0: Mitt Weather and Ocean Research Labs, zero out grants aimed at improving rainfall and flood prediction, and cut the Integrated Ocean Observing System that monitors what's happening in the ocean, where hurricanes strengthen and where coastal flooding begins. This is after the DOGE layoffs of some 880 people from the agency. Some lawmakers are pushing back, either because they don't think climate change is fake news, or they're from flood-prone regions. But one detail being missed, as noted by Emily Atkin at Heated, is that while these cuts would harm NOAA's work, the proposed savings of $1.6 billion is equivalent to the costs of 1.3 days of the war on Iran, which is estimated to have cost some $72 billion in its first 60 days. That figure is much higher than the one you will likely have heard. Pete Hegseth put the cost of the Iran war in its first 60 days at $25 billion when he was talking to Congress, and then CBS came out the next day and said actually they thought the figure was closer to $50 billion. But Popular Information did a cost estimate of the Iran war based on official statements, military procurement and operations data, and reporting on deployments and armament use. They considered direct war costs, expenses for military operations, munitions, and the like, but also indirect costs, including broader economic impacts, interest on the national debt, and longer-term expenses like veterans care. They also picked up what they say is a flawed Pentagon method for tracking munition expenditures that doesn't reflect the costs the U.S. public will ultimately be forced to pay. You can find their methodology on the Popular Information Substack, but in the meantime, you can question lowball estimates of the costs of this illegal, reckless war. If you go today to the far-right conspiracy site InfoWars, you will find no giant headlines about government-tainted water turning the frogs gay or new anti-vaccine claims. There are no promotions for host Alex Jones's supplements or video of him screaming about politicians eating babies. As Ari Paul writes for Fair.org, you just get a screen with the words off-air. That's because InfoWars is facing liquidation due to the $1 billion in defamation lawsuit judgments that Alex Jones owes relatives of victims of the 2012 Sandy Hook Elementary School shooting. If you're lucky enough not to know, Jones repeatedly, for years, told his millions of listeners that the Connecticut massacre was a hoax. It was staged by the government to take away Americans' guns, and no one died. The twist is that the satirical outlet The Onion has moved to take over the license of InfoWars' brand name, use it to satirize Jones and his ilk, and then use the proceeds to support the work of Sandy Hook families. As Paul notes, that transfer is not completely ratified, but The Onion has no plans to let it go. The man who declared that the reason there are so many gay people now is because it's a chemical warfare operation, that leftist Jews dress up as Nazis in order to create clashes in public, and that the 2020 presidential election was stolen by world government, the man who spent years growing an empire, profiting and inciting hatred at the expense of more than two dozen murdered children and their families, declared in court that now he thinks the Sandy Hook massacre was 100% real, but, quote, media won't let me take it back, close quote. Finally, plenty of people felt that the Met Gala, a celebration of wealth and celebrity, where a ticket cost $100,000 and a table $350,000, was painfully tone-deaf right now, as our country spends billions to attack other countries and bankroll a genocide, as people are being snatched off the street and sent to camps, and as the White House goes after anyone who says anything about it they don't like. That the event was sponsored this year by mega billionaire, supporter of ICE, supporter of Trump, and opponent of journalism, Jeff Bezos, and his wife, Lauren Sanchez Bezos, took it even more over the top for some. Well, the New York Times had a hot take on the criticism. It's just resentment. According to Vanessa Friedman, the paper's fashion director and chief fashion critic, quote, Bezos has become the embodiment of a certain kind of egregious wealth in America, just as the Met Gala has become the embodiment of a certain kind of egregious elevation of wealth and celebrity. And that makes them useful targets for a lot of current rage and unrest, close quote. Friedman knows, though, that people's whining is silly because, quote, even people who criticize the Met Gala end up looking at the pictures, close quote. And she's got an answer, which presumably could apply to just about anything people oppose. Quote, if people who criticize the Met Gala want it to end, they should just stop talking about it, close quote. You are listening to Counterspin. Counterspin is brought to you each week by the Media Watch Group FAIR. With FIFA, the governing body of association football, concocting a FIFA Peace Prize, described as recognizing individuals for exceptional contributions to peace and unity, in order to award it to Donald Trump, along with revelations of corruption, collusion, bribery involving official bodies and executives, and now ticket prices for this year's World Cup being called not just excessive, but extortionate, you might say more folks are following football or soccer these days, but not so much as fans. Though certainly there are still plenty of fans, a great number of whom will be arriving here in my area in a few weeks' time. Sports has always been a big part of news media, but typically segregated into its own section on stats and personalities, ignoring the economic, social, and environmental impacts sports have always had. Think about cities enticed into building new arenas with promises of jobs and commerce that never arrive. Jules Boykoff has been following the relationships of sport and society for years now. He's a former professional soccer player himself and a critic and writer, now teaching political science at Pacific University. He is author of a number of books, including What Are the Olympics For? From Bristol University Press. He's here to discuss his latest, Red Card, the 2026 World Cup, Sports Washing, and the FIFA Greed Machine. It's out now from OR Books. He joins us now by phone from Sarajevo. Welcome back to Counterspin, Jules Boykoff.
1: Thanks, Janine. It's great to be with you.
0: Well, if we could start with a little bit of deep history, you will still see reporting, think Colin Kaepernick, that presents politics as a distraction from sports or an interference in it. But not only is that not true now, the idea of sports being bound up with power and nationalism goes way, way back, doesn't it?
1: Absolutely. Sports are politics by other means, and soccer certainly is that. It's the world's biggest sport. And there's loads of money that is flowing through the football or soccer system. Anybody who tells you that sports aren't political or that soccer isn't political may well be making money off of a sport. I mean, that's kind of how it works. If you take the shorthand from a fellow political scientist named Harold Laswell, he said that politics are who gets what, where, and when. And that's definitely one way of thinking through the World Cup here that's coming up. Who's getting what, who's getting where, and when are they getting it? And it seems to me that FIFA, the world governing body for soccer, is making off like a bandit in this tournament. I mean, they're talking about making $11 billion from this tournament alone. That's more than any other sporting event in world history. And they're teaming up with Donald Trump to do it. Gianni Infantino, the president of FIFA, has embraced politics at every step of the way in this sort of BFF bromance that he has with President Trump, as you mentioned, giving him the FIFA Peace Prize. He showed up at Melania's screening, the opening screening in Washington, D.C. of her film. And he's been there every step of the way to really give President Trump pretty much whatever he wants. And that's political. He even showed up recently at the Board of Peace, the so-called Board of Peace meeting, wearing a MAGA-style cap, a red cap that had 45 and 47, and giving the thumbs up. If that's not political, I don't really know what is.
0: Yeah, it's wild, you know. But folks, I want to put a pin in the fact that if you go back to the New York Times in 1936, you will see, with reference to the Berlin Olympics, the headline, "Olympics Leave Glow of Pride in the Reich." You know, so there's a deep-seated history of the use of sport for political and propagandistic ends, which you talk about. But then you add in commercialization, then you add in truckloads of money, and it becomes this particular new phenomenon that is the core of this book's conversation. So I would ask you to explain, what is sports washing?
1: Absolutely. So sports washing is when political leaders use sports to deflect attention from chronic social problems and human rights woes at home, to try to make themselves look important or legitimate on the world stage, to try to burnish their own individual reputation or the country's reputation, while also setting up opportunities for political and economic gain. And elements of it go way back in history. If you think about Berlin Olympics, 1936, and Hitler, now they're called Hitler's Olympics, he put aside his Nazi paraphernalia just for the Olympic Games itself, and then brought it right back out after the Olympics. And it kind of worked in the sense that numerous journalists who showed up in Berlin, who knew full well that there was a whole campaign against Jewish people, against Roma folks and others, and they looked around and didn't see that happening, and they gave glowing coverage of the event. And so media have long played a really important role in elements of deflecting attention from your problems. And, you know, it's not just that it sets up opportunity for money making. It also sets the stage for war. You know, if you shimmy forward into history and you look at a really good example of sports washing from the 21st century, and you look at Vladimir Putin, who hosted both the 2014 Winter Olympics in Sochi and then the 2018 Men's World Cup, you can see that he used those events to gain enormous popularity domestically inside of Russia. And he didn't waste any time using that power. In fact, between the Olympics that he hosted in 2014 and the Paralympics that he hosted, that's when he invaded Crimea, when his popularity was sky high. And so politicians throughout history have used sport to increase their popularity at home. And definitely Donald Trump has plans to do that. So now if we look at the 2026 Men's World Cup, and you think about how important sports have always been to Trump. I mean, he owned a football team back decades ago, and he's talked about how this World Cup, as well as the upcoming Olympics in Los Angeles, are really important to his presidency and his legacy. He has ever more incentive now to cling to sports as a sort of political life raft while his ratings go down with the general public, while this ongoing Iran war alongside Israel is giving him grief and people don't like it. And so he has ever more incentive to cling to sports. And I think that's what we're going to see here over the next month.
0: Well, and the term sports washing, I think it's important to understand that it's not just somebody like Mussolini or even somebody like Trump trying to use sports to deflect. There are other players involved. It doesn't work if there's not kind of a system there, right?
1: Absolutely. And, you know, one thing I think is really important to point out is that journalists as well as academics have often used the term sports washing just to sort of waggle a finger at those, quote, other people, you know, from Russia, from Qatar, from Saudi Arabia. But the truth of the matter is that it can happen in the United States. It can happen in London. It can happen pretty much anywhere. So, and I think that's one of those sort of ethnocentric labels that's been applied and that really we need to get away from. So I'll be really interested to see during this World Cup and then in the lead up to the Los Angeles Olympics in 2028, whether journalists kind of wake up to that reality and start using sports washing to describe what we're seeing with Trump.
0: Well, let's get a little bit into what the different elements of it are, because it's not just, I think folks will hear, oh, there's big money trading hands and there's a thing that little people are outside of. But the point is that it's much bigger, that it includes political and environmental and economic impacts that go well beyond just one event at one time. You know, there's a lot of stuff that happens here that folks should be concerned about.
1: Absolutely. I mean, these are mega events. They're called mega events for a reason. And when one of these sports mega events like the World Cup rolls into your town, they roll over the toes of lots of existing activist efforts. You know, the World Cup brings with it gentrification. It brings with it displacement. It brings with it greenwashing. You know, I'm really glad that you brought up greenwashing because, you know, that's one of the reasons why a lot of fans around the world, soccer fans, have essentially been watching this World Cup through their fingers. I mean, obviously this event, the upcoming World Cup, has been stained by controversy, like, you know, the eye-watering ticket prices that we've been reading about in the newspaper, the question of Iran's participation while the president of the United States, one of the host countries, threatens war crimes against it, or, you know, the role that U.S. Immigration and Customs Enforcement may or may not play in policing the event. But, you know, lost in that political pyrotechnics is a fiasco that carries as much long-term peril as any, and that's the tournament's staggering contribution to runaway climate change. FIFA is one of the biggest purveyors of greenwashing, talking a big sustainability game, but then actually not following through. I mean, the 2026 World Cup is going to be the most polluting World Cup ever. They made it bigger from 32 teams to 48 teams. And the geographical expanse of the United States, Canada, and Mexico means that people are going to be flying everywhere. And it's got, you know, a huge amount of emissions when it comes to airfare that just dwarfs previous tournaments. And so greenwashing is another spectacle that we're seeing in action here with this 2026 World Cup.
0: I would ask you also to talk about kind of the labor impact, the worker mistreatment that can often accompany these mega events.
1: Worker mistreatment is a huge element of these events. I think a lot of your listeners will have heard of the 2022 Qatar World Cup, where thousands of migrant workers were brought to Qatar to build the stadiums and other venues, hotels for that World Cup. Thousands of them died. Thousands of them died. I mean, that should be staggering. There were also numerous deaths getting ready for the Russia World Cup. And in the United States, we're not seeing that because there's not as much stadium construction. In fact, there's no stadium construction for this event. But what we are seeing is workers rising up and asking big questions about whether ICE will be present at the stadiums. For example, you look at Unite Here Local 11 in Los Angeles, and they've been very outspoken on behalf of their members that they do not want ICE to be there. FIFA gathers all sorts of information and data about workers in all of these venues. FIFA says that it's about security, but in reality, they're not promising that they won't hand over that data to groups like Immigration and Customs Enforcement or the U.S. federal government and President Donald Trump. And so there's actually the threat of a strike right now at one of the stadiums in Los Angeles, where around 2,000 of these workers are a member of that local. And so I'm glad to say that, you know, this is also a place for fight back. This is a chance when the whole world is watching to make gains. To give another example, you know, 2024, this is the Olympics and not the World Cup, but I was in Paris with the great sports writer Dave Zirin, and we interviewed a train driver there who explained to us how his union threatened to go on strike, and he got an incredible boost in his wages. He's going to get to retire earlier. Essentially, every self-respecting union in Paris threatened to go on strike during the game. So, you know, the labor issue has two sides, at least in places where it's legal to organize. It is an opportunity to make some gains ahead of the event. So the thing is, Janine, it takes organization, and I'm pleased to see that we're seeing groups organizing, unions organizing, especially in Los Angeles, to fight against the injustices that are all too often bricked into these sports mega events.
0: You talk about how, in basic terms, World Cup and these mega events induce a state of exception. And that's what we're looking out for. It's like all other rules go by the wayside, and suddenly we're supposed to not care about them. And that's the important thing to focus on. So I would ask you, specifically looking at the World Cup 2026, which I've already been told that I should try to work from home because my office is near Penn Station and they're going to be rerouting trains and lots of things are going to be disrupted. But what should we be looking for in terms of the coverage, in terms of questions asked or unasked as we go into this latest mega event?
1: There's no question about it that sports mega events like the World Cup do bring this state of exception where the normal rules of politics don't apply. And while it creates enormous amounts of inconvenience and enormous amounts of profits for groups like FIFA and their corporate sponsors there of the World Cup, it does present opportunities for people to push back against it.
0: Right.
1: And that's what we're seeing in cities around the United States right now. Los Angeles is a good example. Not just the union, but a group called No Olympics LA has been organizing against the World Cup. They've been active since 2017. And they continue to be active today. And so I guess the thing about the World Cup, it is the most popular sport in the world, soccer. And I sort of feel like we need to just slow down and say, we shouldn't let FIFA be able to steal this from us. I mean,
0: right.
1: This is the people's game, and they are turning it into the plutocrats' game. And yes, they're walking off with profits, but they shouldn't get to steal all the joy from us. And they're doing their darndest to make this a joyless World Cup. But that doesn't mean we can't come together with our friends and celebrate these incredible worker athletes who are going to be toiling under incredibly difficult conditions. I mean, let's not forget, they're hosting this event in the hottest months of the summer, and where they're going to do these water breaks, which for FIFA just means another commercial opportunity to show commercials. And so, you know, there are moments where we can come together as people and push back against these real injustices in the sport. And I guess that's what I'm going to try to do this summer, is come together with friends, get organized, and try to push back.
0: While we're talking about this corruption of FIFA and all of the many interferences in sports, I just wanted to ask you, okay, now we insert gambling. Like, that's gotta not be a great mix to add. How do you think that sports betting and the legalization of sports betting, that's obviously another piece of this.
1: Sports gambling and sports betting is an absolute scourge on sports, and it's really ruining lives, and it's also ruining the experience of watching sports. FIFA, it will not surprise anybody, has pulled up and teamed up with a new extremely shady gambling outfit, very shady group of people that's not even registered in most places. So FIFA is definitely getting in on the gambling industry as well. And again, this is another one of those pushback points. There's a really important soccer magazine called Josimar, which has come out with numerous studies about how FIFA, but also other groups out in the football world, have embraced sports gambling to the detriment of the sport and to the detriment of humanity. So I highly recommend this alternative soccer magazine based in Norway called Josimar if you want to learn all about the scourge that's all over sport, but especially soccer right now.
0: Absolutely. I mean, I'll just say finally, existentially, sports has been a savior for many outside of power people around the world, as is what you're saying. And so I just want to end underscoring, it's not that the thing is awful. It's that almost every beautiful thing we have, some people will try to exploit. And that doesn't mean that we have to abandon what we love, but we might have to work to reclaim it.
1: Yeah, we need not devote ourselves to the death of complexity. We can appreciate the athletic brilliance on the field of play this summer at the World Cup, but that definitely doesn't mean we have to sit idly by while the government carries out raids against people who might be just wanting to attend a match. So yeah. I think that the FIFA World Cup provides us with a chance to actually come together for real and defend our communities against an invading force that is FIFA.
0: We're going to end on that note. We've been speaking with Jules Boykoff. The book is Red Card, the 2026 World Cup, Sports Washing, and the FIFA Greed Machine. It's out now from OR Books, and I want to thank you so much for joining us this week on Counterspin, Jules Boykoff.
1: Thanks, Janine.
0: And that's it for Counterspin for this week. 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The show is engineered by Alex Noyes. I'm Janine Jackson. 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

0: Yo, what is up? The North State, Chico, Planet Earth, all of the above. It is Monday. Monday, May 18th, 531 in the evening. 1730 for all you military people out there. We're on our way, y'all. We are on our way. We are starting up a new day, a new week. And it's one of those times right now that I absolutely love here in the North State. This town in particular, here in Chico right now. This is a big U-Haul weekend right now. U-Haul weekend is upon us. This is the good U-Haul weekend. This is the fun U-Haul weekend. This is the U-Haul weekend where they are all U-Hauling themselves out of here. That is right. Summer is upon us right now here in Chico. The kids are leaving town. They're leaving it to us all locals who want it so badly to reclaim our own property, to reclaim our land from those stolen millennials. No, Gen Zers. That's what they are. Yeah, whatever. Either way, it's gone. It's summer. It's going to be hot. We're going to start melting. Find yourself to a river, a body of water to dunk into because we're going to need it. Get your tan on, y'all. Get your tan on. Can't wait. Like I said, it is 5:32 here on Monday, May 18th, KZFR Chico. Listener supported community radio for the Sacramento Valley, the foothills, and beyond. If you're listening right now, it can only mean one thing. Talking about practice coming up next. It's going to be a long one. Me, myself, and I for the first half hour. Aaron comes on the second half to save the show, luckily. No Rude Dog. Rude Dog on the run. Tough weekend for the man. Needs to make it back. Hopefully we'll get him back soon. 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
1: We talking about practice. Not a game. We talking about practice. It's easy to sum it up. We just talk about practice. I mean, listen, we talking about practice. I mean, how silly is that? I mean, we talking about practice.

Oh, yeah. What is up, everyone? It is your host, Jericho Samacki, here alongside me. There's no one else, just me. It is Talking About Practice, and we're here for a good time, guys, not a long time. We're going to make the most of this next hour or so with you, jam-pack it full with as much information as humanly possible. It's all going to be stupid and ridiculous information, but information nonetheless, all based on opinions of an idiot, me, myself, and I, as I drive this school bus off the edge. Now, for all you faithful out there, there was no show last week. The man was away, out of town, visiting the parentals for a little Mother's Day gathering down in La La Land. And on my trip to La La Land and the trip to LA, got myself out to a couple of games. A couple of Dodger games, had to. Dodgers Giants in the Ravine, nothing like it. A classic show these eyes love to watch. Unfortunately, I picked the two games we lost, so I'm pretty sure I'm 0-3, and I'm pretty sure those are three strikes. I don't think I can go to another Dodger game for the season. That's what I do for my Dodgers. I won't go to your team. I won't go see you guys live in person anymore. Clearly, you guys don't want to win in front of me, so I'm just going to take that those three times as my good morning, good afternoon, and good night to seeing the Dodgers live in person this year. Totally fine. I respect your decisions right there, and I want my boys to win, so I'm willing to do that. I'm willing to stand on the sidelines and not go see them in person anymore because it's annoying. It's annoying when you go to a game in person, and especially a team like this, the Dodgers, that I expect so much from, to do so poorly in front of my eyes. But I talk about this story not because I want to talk about the Dodgers, mainly because I want to talk about a little baseball etiquette I want to say out there. Now, when you're at a Dodger, when you have a live sporting event in general, you're going to get all the sounds, all the sights and sounds. You love it. It's a great time. You love to hear the sounds of people clamoring about, talking about the sounds of vendors around selling hot dogs, sodas, beers, all of the above. The crack of the bats, the yell of the umpires, the scream, the roar of the crowd. It's all great. It is all great. I love it. I love going to a baseball game. Unfortunately for me, the first game I went with my nephew. And we just so happened to pick the two seats that were in front of the three seats of the three most talkative guys these ears have heard ever at a baseball game. And they weren't talking about the game. They were talking about life and catching up. They were apparently three college friends that were able to meet up before one was doing some type of trip from Arizona, going up from San Diego to LA. Yes, why do I know all that? Because I heard that the entire time I was at the game. Was yap, yap, yap. These guys talking nonstop while a glory game is going on in front of us. We had Roki Sasaki on the mound, pitching rather well, and an offense that was struggling mighty horribly. And in my frustration, all I could hear was just Andrew talking to his friends about how great college was at Pepperdine and how much he wished his friends at Loyola Marymount could have had a good time too, and yada, yada, yada, how's mom and dad, and no one cares! There's a ball game in front of you. Watch it. Now, there's no obviously rules that say you have to talk when you're talking about baseball, when you're at a live sporting event. You don't have to do that. But there is something to be said that if you're just going to have a yappity-yap conversation, like, now! Maybe if you're winning and having a chance to scream and yell, they would have been drowned out by the noises of all the fans. But no. I had to sit there and take it and just be absolutely annoyed by the fact that I had these three gentlemen behind me taking me out of the game completely because all I could hear was a conversation that they were having, catching up on old times. And they were just college friends. It wasn't like anything crazy. They were 24, 25 years old. And I wasn't going to be that ass that was going to turn around and say, hey, guys, shut up. No, you catch it up. I get it. I don't want to be that, like, get off my lawn type of old. But at the same time, man, my goodness. Did it ruin that experience for me? I mean, it ruined the experience for me, too, because the Dodgers lost. If the Dodgers won, I probably would have been an afterthought to me. But in that moment, in that time, in those seats, hearing them just spew about I'm sure for them it was nice because they were catching up. But for the rest of us around them, we didn't give two hoots and a holler about it. I didn't care about it. I didn't care what they went to school or how they went to school or what their majors were. I didn't care about any of it. I'm here to see my boys play. And so instead, I got to hear you boys talk, which was just annoying.
annoying. Nonetheless, I gotta say, always a great time at the Ravine. But I will give this starch review right now. Having been to both stadiums in a span of a month, where both teams are playing, the Giants and Dodgers, having gone to Oracle, whatever you call that place up there, San Francisco Giants Stadium, and the Ravine down in L.A., Giants fans will not step foot in the Ravine. You guys are very scared of the Ravine, rightfully so. Dodgers fans, we can be a group of just absolutely terrible people at times. When you get enough of us in person all together, it is a mob mentality, and you don't stand much of a chance if you come in as an opposing force, especially a Giants fan. I probably could count on my two hands how many Giants fans I saw while I was at both games. Like I said, I just needed two hands. Just needed my two hands to count them. There were few and far between, none whatsoever to think of that could stand out. And the ones that were all very tame. They didn't rock the bright orange, or there was some, you know, maybe wore a hat, but not an actual jersey and stuff like that. It was very tame out there for the Giants fans. It's a completely different statement when you go to the North, though. When you go up to San Francisco, it is like legitimately almost half Dodger fans out there. Like, we take over, we come in, and mob mentality, just do not care whatsoever. And it is a little unfortunate that Giants fans are a little scared to come to the Ravine. But at the same point in time, it is like, yeah, dude, yeah. Home field advantage, baby. We got it. We got it. We're nasty. We're nasty. And we will make sure that you do not come out of the Ravine on your 2 feet. Yeah, we're pretty bad. We're pretty bad. Still, wonderful time at the Ravine. I love it. It is a little annoying how quiet and lackluster we can be. Granted, it's just part of the season and the first few months, and we were losing, so that does not help. Yeah, it's just not fun. Again, two games that I went to there, we lost. So I'm just like, I can't do it anymore. I don't think I can go into. I'm pretty sure I can't go into anymore. I'm pretty sure Dodger fans would tell me that that's my limit. I've had my three. I had three chances to see a dub in person, and I didn't get one, so I don't get another chance to see it again, which is okay. I'll just watch from afar. Now, I guess since I'm in the world of baseball, I might as well keep on right now, keep on keeping on, because before I left last week, there was things happening in the air where the lights of the Atlanta Braves, Chicago Cubs, were all ruling the world out there. They were the kings of the baseball land, the Braves in particular. Now, the Braves are maintaining that crown at this time, but new teams have arisen. The Tampa Bay Rays right now are currently on a very nice hot streak, looking very good, very, very good. The Phillies have come back from an absolute abysmal opening month, having to fire their manager within that first month of play, and having a new one in Don Mattingly and going on an incredible run, getting the likes of Zach Wheeler back, gives them just an absolute stud on the mound, an absolute two awesome guys back-to-back with Christopher Sanchez and Zach Wheeler, giving the Phillies an actual chance to get back into the division race. No division is safe yet. While the Braves do maintain around, say, a 9-game lead over in the NL East, 8-game lead over the Philadelphia Phillies, there is still plenty of baseball to be had. While 8 games is a lot, ebbs and flows in baseball do happen. In the Atlanta Braves have yet to have one of their ebbs or flows. Whatever the bad part is in the ebbs and flows, that's what Atlanta Braves has yet to experience. They've been all flow, no ebb, or all ebb, no flow. Whatever the bad one is, they've been all of the other one. The Cubs had a great, great couple of weeks, and then not so much now. They may not even be the best team in their own city right now. While the record does say that, they did have themselves a little crosstown rivalry against your Chicago White Sox, and the White Sox ended up taking the series. And taking a bigger L than the Chicago Cubs was PCA, their center fielder, who got himself into hot water when he yelled at a fan to S my D to a female fan after she simply stated, "You suck." And he escalated it so much further than that, getting him on everyone's hit list and poop list. And he's getting smeared all over the place. He had to go on a nice little apology tour and say that, because that was just a really lame response from a pretty very tame knock on him. You suck.
If you can't take "you suck" when you're a professional ball player, then you have the weak mentals of makings right now. You will not go far, all right? Because "you suck" is like, might as well be saying "good job," okay? It is as innocuous as they come, and my man PCA could not be harmed in any way verbally by said woman. But again, the Cubs lose to the Chicago White Sox, and the Chicago White Sox right now are currently above 500, which is saying something, because this is a team that has been the laughingstock of the league for the better part of 5 years, I want to say. Ever since the Tim Anderson flop deal where he got absolutely leveled by Jose Hernandez, down goes Anderson, the Chicago White Sox have taken a turn the same way Tim Anderson's career took a turn. A team that was once young and flourishing with some hot young talent, some spiciness, a little seasoning on there, properly with a little, they played with a little flair about them. Maybe that's a nice way of saying they had some black players on the team. There you go. Chicago White Sox doing their part, having fun out there, winning games. And then Tim Anderson gets leveled by Jose Ramirez. And then so do the hopes of all White Sox fans out there. That team has been the laughingstock, getting records you do not want any part of, having worst records of all time type of records. You don't want anywhere near that. They snuffed it out all the time, the Red White Sox were. This year, not so much. They are on the better part of 500 and playing some really fun brand of baseball. Like I said, they took on the Cubs this past weekend and handled them well. They have a young Japanese star, Muraoka Murakami, who can absolutely nuke the ball. Maybe not "nuke's" the best word to say for a Japanese player, but either way, my man hits some piss missiles out there, and they go very far into the seats. While he does like to swing and miss on a tremendous rate, about 44% whiff percentage that my man has, the dude hits bombs, and we love to see it here. They also have a bunch of young core as well, too. My man, Miguel Vargas, a guy that came over from the Dodgers, an infielder, talented infielder, hitting bombs as well too, having a nice place in there. And they have a guy named Colson Montgomery, a young cat as well. A lot of young guys out there. They have some studs. These White Sox are for real. They're going to be fighting. They're going to be giving teams a better time. They're not going to be fighting anywhere near the bottom of the record barrel. Nowhere near that anymore. They are a team to be reckoned with. The Chicago Cubs found that out the hard way. The Milwaukee Brewers have seemed to be righting the ship now. They have the likes of that Jacob Mizorowski, a name that you should know in the world of pitching. If you want to just sound like you know, talking about little Mizorowski, the Miz is absolutely a stud. My man throws nothing but gas. So much gas, we're all jealous of it because it's free for him, apparently. The rest of us have to pay $6.49 a gallon. My man, Jacob Mizorowski, is doing nothing but throwing triple digits on the gun. I believe he had 48 100-plus pitches thrown in his last start, the most ever. Most ever. My guy just slings his arm back. It's been blessed by the gods of baseball and deemed it worthy of throwing an absolute cannon. Shouts to Jacob Mizorowski and the Brewers for righting their ship and getting themselves back into the mix in your NL Central Division. My Dodgers had a terrible little run of things, figuring it out lately. It's nice to play some crappy teams. I'm looking at you, Los Angeles Angels of Anaheim, a crappy team that my Dodgers had a nice way with. They did you dirty. 30 runs scored, only 3 runs allowed. Wow. That's a sweep of all sweeps right there, and we thank you for getting our bats right as we get ready to face on the Padres in the next 3 days. So, Angels, I thank you for your sacrifice.

form. You had 2002, that was all you got, and ever since then, it's been nothing but just tears. Tears and why. Tears and questions of why does this happen to us? Why do we get lucky, the luckiest of unluckies when it comes to talent, but cannot find a way to harbor that talent into actual wins? You had Mike Trout and Shohei Ohtani. You wasted them both. You couldn't find your way into the playoffs with both of them on your team. You have pitchers that get themselves badly hooked on by drugs with trainers that can't figure out what's going on and lead them down terrible paths. And it's absolutely awful. What a terrible organization that Los Angeles Angels organization is. Artie Moreno should be ashamed of himself for ever showing himself out in public and for putting that team on the field right there. But then again, he did say it before the start of the season. This team does not care about winning. It cares about putting on a fun product. Not fun product is fun for all. Whether you're on 2 feet or 4 feet, come one, come all, and enjoy everything at Angel Stadium. It's a glorious ride. All we can do is hope and pray that they get rid of Mike Trout by the trade deadline and give us baseball fans something to root for. Mike Trout in the playoffs. We all deserve that. We need that. And to Angel fans out there, I'm sorry, you do not deserve him anymore. It is not you. It is your ownership group. They don't know how to handle a talent. They don't know how to win. They don't deserve that man on your team. Okay. That's my rant about the Angels. I don't know why that came. Well, it's easy enough because of the Angels. So, okay, we'll go on just what's going on in the standings right now. As I did say, the Dodgers got themselves right. They do have a half-game lead over the Padres, and they are facing the Padres for 3 games the next 3 days. Tonight, tomorrow night, and Wednesday night, get your popcorn ready, guys. This is always a series that produces some top-level chaos, some rivalry that has been brewing for the past better part of a half decade. The Giants have been faltering. The Padres have stepped up. It's become the main rivals of the Dodgers when it comes to talent-wise, competition-wise on the field, and they do fight tooth and nail. They put on a fantastic show, and I hate facing them because, yes, they do make me nervous. And their fans are just bitterly annoying. Oh, God, Padre fans, terrible. Arizona's still hanging around there. 6 games back of the Dodgers. San Francisco, you did have yourself a nice little treat, and then you stumbled a little bit, and then you found yourself way into Sacramento where you did a little good. You did a little good. Shouts to you, San Francisco, for being that little good. You're still 20-27, 9 games back of the Dodgers with the Arizona and San Diego above you. Colorado, 11 games behind, 2 games behind the Giants. So not a good look. Your NL Central, Chicago Cubs have a 1.5-game lead over the Milwaukee Brewers, followed by St. Louis. Look out for the world that is St. Louis. The Cardinals are a team that is fun, exciting, young, and ready to cause a little damage out there. They're going to give teams a big hard time. Everyone they're going to face, they're going to give them everything they possibly can. Watch out for the Cardinals. The Cardinals are a real deal team right now. Are they legit going to win it all? No, but they're going to spoil it for somebody, and they're going to definitely find their way into the playoffs. I do heartily believe that the way that they're playing, they have that in them. And there's a fun little story going on around two in the world of baseball. While the tarps off for the boys found their way into St. Louis, where a section in the outfield where all the gentlemen out there, tarps were off, waving it around, going crazy for the Cardinals. And what did the Cardinals do? Win. They're doing a good job of that. Shouts to St. Louis for putting on a quality product the rest of us can enjoy. Pittsburgh is behind them, 5 games behind that, 24-23. Cincinnati, 24-23 as well. That NL Central division is one to keep an eye on for. All the teams above 500, all the teams exciting in some nature, all the teams have some youngness to them, a little spice that can cause a lot of frustrations for other teams out there. Your NL East is looking at Atlanta Braves, currently 32-15, 8-game lead over Philadelphia, Washington behind them, Miami set behind them, and then the Mets. The Mets coming up the rear at 20-26. Now, the Mets have had a terrible start to the season, but they did get themselves a big series win over the Subway Series over their counterparts in New York Yankees. Their big brother Yankees came into town into Citi Field in Cincinnati, and the Mets, the New York Metropolitans, had their way with them. Not really. They snuck out 2 victories, but 2 victories are 2 victories nonetheless, and those are huge for them. Maybe a turning point in the Mets season right here to get them going back on track. A couple of walk-off victories does the body good. It does you good when you see your team well, to perform well and perform well in big situations. Big time for the Mets. This could be a turnaround for them. The NL East is not completely over. I know the Braves are running away with it, and they're very good.
But watch out for the Phillies. The Mets might be finding something too. Do I think they'll find it? No, because it is the Mets and I have zero faith in them.

But they did do something good over the weekend. They took down the Yankees. So shouts to them. I will love them for doing that. Big brother comes to town. Do your part. All right, over in the AL, as I did mention, your Tampa Bay Rays, currently the hottest team in all the land right now, currently leading the AL East over the Yankees, 3 games over them, Yankees behind them. After that, Toronto, Baltimore, Boston bringing up the rear. Teams are trying to figure it out. We are well into the season now. You know what this team is. You know what your type of team you have right now, whether you're winners or losers. And some of these teams on the loser side of things. Your AL Central is looking like Cleveland rocks. With Chicago White Sox coming up behind them, we're only 1 game behind. Minnesota, Detroit, Kansas City rounds it off. And then your AL East, the Athletics at 23-23, currently leading the way. Texas behind them. Seattle can't figure it out. Houston doesn't know what they're doing. And then the Angels are just a laughingstock of the entire nation. That being said, there's one story that I've kind of forgot about. Didn't mean to forget about. I shouldn't have forgot about because it's a highlight of my story right now because it is a topic in which I am loving. Near and dear to my heart, something that if you're a long-standing listener of the show, you'll know. I used to love to talk about it. I haven't been able to talk about it in quite some time, but there has become relevant yet again. In the world of Dodger fandom, we cannot in any way, shape, or form find a way to find someone to close out our games. We have been searching high and low for a man who has got the cojones to come into a game and shut it out 1-2-3. The Padres have the best one in Mason Miller. We thought we got the best one, the next best thing, in Edwin Diaz. We thought we got him the year before that with Tanner Scott. Nope. We got Edwin Diaz this year, and Edwin Diaz got himself on the IL with bodies in his elbows. Now, not only does he have bodies in his elbows, he's also got bodies in his cockfighting ring. That is right. My man, Edwin Diaz, is not just a player, a major player, a loved major player in the sport of cockfighting over in Puerto Rico, his native land. A sport in which is very common in that land. Cockfighting is part of the culture there, and Edwin Diaz stands behind that full-heartedly. There's been recent claims coming out in news reports where he is essentially running a cockfighting ring out there in Puerto Rico, and has been photographed with not just his own personal cock in the cockfighting ring, he also has his Dodger gear on too. So once again, the Dodgers are in a little bit of a situation when it comes to one of their players doing something that is not allowed. Now, there is reports going on, some quotes coming around saying how much Edwin Diaz is a fan of what he does. Says that he's been doing it since he was a young boy and is very much ingrained in his culture. He believes that because it's not technically illegal in Puerto Rico, it's doing okay. Even though it's technically federally banned in Puerto Rico. I'm not going to say I know the laws in Puerto Rico, but it is federally banned in Puerto Rico. Back in 2019, they did ban the world of cockfighting, but Edwin Diaz is still doubling down, saying that his rooster went down dead and got up to fight, doing what my rooster knows how to do. Finish fights. He did what I do when I come to pitch in the ninth to close out the game. So Edwin Diaz is very much invested in the likes of his rooster in the world of cockfighting. It most likely, I could see the Dodgers at this point in time being able to just wipe their hands clean of trying to release him of his contract because there's got to be some type of breach in there. There's got to be something like that. These contracts are filled to the point right now where they can get you for stuff like this. And the way that he is playing through the Dodger organization, if this is entirely true, it's all technically alleged right now. But there are a lot of damning things going out there and things that he himself is saying about that sport in particular. It is an interesting time, though, because, again, that sport, quote-unquote, is part of the culture, something that he grew up with. I, myself, not to say I'm in the world of cockfighting, no, but have been to a bullfight that my mother talked about for so many years of my childhood, of how awesome it was for her, how cool it was to go to a bullfight. A bullfight is huge in Latin culture. Spain, in particular, loves it there, and in Mexico, in certain parts, has a grip on the society around it. When the bullfights come to town, everybody in the town goes to it. I've, too, been to a bullfight myself. Now, it's part of the culture. It's looked down very badly in the world of PETA.
It is not the best thing ever. You are essentially killing a bull out there. You do eat it afterwards. And the good ones can kill it clean, but still, at that point in time, you are essentially putting on the display of a killing of an animal for the masses to see. Grotesque? Yes. Entertaining? Yeah. Guilty as charged. It is entertaining. I had a blast watching the bullfight. I'd go to it again. If it was illegal, I wouldn't go to it. It has not been yet. I gotta stand my case. So in the world of cockfighting right now, I can kind of side with Edwin and where he's coming from. I get it. It's part of your culture. You grew up with it. Who are we to judge in our places right now? In this country of ours where we grew up, where chickens are called to get us up in the morning and lay us eggs. We love them. Edwin Diaz apparently loves his rooster too. And he loves it so much that he allows it to do other things that we don't. That being said, it probably is best for everyone that maybe the slaughtering of animals is not put on display for people to enjoy. I say that as the PC version of myself, but let's face it. I'll go to another bullfight in an heartbeat. I would, 100%. And let's face it, if given the chance to maybe go see one of those endeavors in Edwin Diaz's house, I might take him up on that too. Just to say that I want to get rid of this and ban this part because it's terrible for what these animals are going through. Yep, that's what I stand for. Okay, maybe I should stop talking and get myself into trouble because it's not good. But either way, Edwin Diaz, not a good look for you, my man. Not a good look for you, not a good look for the Dodgers. Interesting to see what they do, because again, this is a situation and a problem the Dodgers have been facing for the better part of 5 years right now, where we can't have someone properly close out our games. From the Kenley Jansen era to the floundering in between right now of trying to find someone just to be able to do it, the Roky Sasakis, the Tanner Scotts, we haven't been able to figure it out. We thought we did with Edwin Diaz, but man, is this a little fork in the road. All right, well, on that note, we're going to take a quick little break. We're going to get Aaron on the line to save our show to talk about a little hockey. Fuck yeah. And a PGA championship. Let's get to it, shall we?

0: Oh, that is right, Sean. We are back right now, and we got Aaron on the line. Before we get into that right there, we do want to thank all the proper people around here, because this is FM 90.1 KZFR Chico, listener-supported community radio for the Sacramento Valley, the foothills, and beyond. And it's also made possible by so many people and by the generous contributions of the Paradise Arts Center, presenting Rhyme and Brews on Sunday, June 28th at 5 p.m. on the Paradise Brew Works, 132 Myers Street in Chico. The event features locally produced beers and live music, with proceeds benefiting the Paradise Arts Center. Thank you to the Paradise Arts Center, but more importantly, thank you to you right now listening and being part of the magic that is here on KZFR. Okay, we got that. We got the good stuff. We got that all out of the way. Now we need to get to the important stuff, the stuff that saves our show right now. So we bring on our foreign correspondent and Aaron, hello, are you there? Wait, I gotta answer the call. I got my peaches out in Georgia. Hello, Aaron, are you there?
1: Yo,
0: there we
1: going?
0: Go. I got it. That was perfectly timed on my behalf. I was perfectly timed, just wanted to wait for the music to drop. You know?
1: Yeah.
0: That was it. That
1: Good
0: was
1: call.
0: It. All right, thank you for that. Okay, Aaron, before we do get into all your important information, the PGA, yeah. the hockey world right now. I don't know, did you have a chance to, did you hear my gripes about going to the baseball game and having the gentleman behind us talking nonstop?
1: Yeah, and my husband and I had the exact same reaction. It seems like karma, because you are the actual worst person to go to a game with. You are cheering with the crowd, but it's way too much. So I love to hear that you got some of your own karma, and maybe in the future you will think about being a less obnoxious fan.
0: Whoa. My fandom, I'm at least watching the game and I'm keeping it involved right now. I'm not talking some sideshow going on in the world right now. No, I'm just yelling with the people right now. I'm trying to get the boys fired up. How dare you?
1: You can watch it. Okay, I'm currently watching the hockey game and talking to you. So, like, you can do two things at once.
0: Yeah, but you're not at the actual hockey game right now. If you're at an actual hockey game and you're having a phone conversation in the stands or you're watching it, that would be sacrilegious right there. That would be terrible. That's what those boys were doing to me.
1: Maybe it's a male versus female thing, because when Nathan and I went to the Houston game last year, we were standing next to a bunch of like these young guys, like, you know, 20, 22 in college, starting their careers. They were chit-chatting the whole time, and I thought it was fascinating, and Nathan was like, they're so annoying.
0: Okay.
1: I was like, no, I could listen to them talk the whole time.
0: Nathan gets me. He gets it right now. Yo, how dare you? There's a game going on in front of us right now. Watch it. I'm at least cheering for the team in front of me and like keeping it updated, you know?
1: Nah, I don't know. I think that it's your karma, because you are so obnoxious and ridiculously loud.
0: I'm sorry that I have a big voice, okay? I'm sorry that my voice is just happens to be a big voice.
1: You're not even sorry. You're actually not even sorry.
0: I'm not, but it is just
1: a nice try.
0: It is just me, though. I do have a big voice.
1: Yeah.
0: Yeah, I do feel for people being around me at times. I do tone it down. I wasn't that bad. I'll just yell out a couple times. You know, I'll give my boys a couple of a nice let's go, you know, but nothing more than that, really, you know? Yeah.
1: Okay. All right. I remember the days of, like, losing my hearing when you would, you know, scream for Barnsley.
0: Yes.
1: Yeah,
0: we missed that.
1: Sometimes it was brutal. So.
0: All right. Well, it didn't go the way I thought it was. So either way, what do you got for us?
1: I mean, like I said, lots is happening. We've got a hockey game happening right now.
0: A game seven.
1: Oh, yeah. Let's go. Buffalo literally just scored right now. So it's 2-1.
0: There we go.
1: Which is incredible. So this is the only series that has gone to a game seven. Montreal scored pretty quickly at the start of this game. Saturday was incredible, though, because the Sabres did win 8-3 after the Canadiens were up 3-1. So just absolutely stunning, incredible. Another series that was great was obviously my Colorado Avalanche have moved on. They won in five games, and in that fifth game, they came back after being down 3-0. They came back from being down 3-0. So the Wild scored 3 in the first period, and you're like, well, that's not great. Well, Nathan MacKinnon came back to tie it up in the final minute of the third period, went to overtime.
0: With an absolute snipe of a shot. I want people to know that. It was one of the most ridiculous shots that I've ever seen that man made to tie the game up. It was just like the smallest of crevices that man found to get his puck into. So shouts to your abs, man. Put it on a quality show.
1: Absolutely. So that was very exciting. The Hurricanes swept again.
0: They're very good.
1: They have not played since, I think, Saturday, May 9th, and they don't play again until Thursday. They are playing whoever wins this Montreal-Buffalo game. So fingers crossed, really hard for Buffalo. They're playing great. They've come from behind, so optimistically they can do it again today. And then last but not least, we have the Golden Knights, who made it onto the next round. The Ducks were looking pretty good. They had 1-2, but I think those orange uniforms just cursed them.
0: We did tear into them pretty terribly the last show about how ugly those uniforms were, and they don't deserve it right there. Now, I will take it just slightly, just tack back a little bit, because the reason why they are orange is because of the Orange County, Orange Country thing they're going for. They're trying to have a thing that is Anaheim, because everything that's Anaheim is not Anaheim. They have a baseball team that doesn't want anything to do with Anaheim. They want to be with L.A., even though it has nothing to do with L.A. So there is something to be said that they're trying to become like a people for the Anaheim people, the San Jose Sharks, essentially for the San Jose people, because they have a Bay Area, but nothing in San Jose. LA has got everything. Anaheim has got nothing. So this is their attempt to try to grasp onto it. That being said, they're still ugly. Just go back to the classic one.
1: Just win. I've got some advice for you. Just win. Just become really good, and then you'll put Anaheim on the map.
0: You could have really cool uniforms with the old school style, with the teal, the purple. Those are great. The turquoise and purple was fantastic. That was a great look back then.
1: Hit so hard.
0: And I think that the fans would latch on, as long as you have, like I said, a really fun winning team. That's usually what gets people going.
1: And so, congrats to them. You know, they've had a great second half to the season. They obviously made it. The Golden Knights were just the better team. But they gave them a fighting chance. So, hey, fingers crossed next year. But it's looking like... I hate to say it, but I'm going to say it's going to be the Canes and the Avalanche in the finals. So, looking forward to it.
0: It does seem like that is the case right there. The Canes do seem to like to be the best team out there in the...
1: Yeah. Though it's been off for almost 2 whole weeks, though. Like, that's a solid week and a half. That's a long time.
0: It is interesting to see how they do manage Buffalo or Montreal when they come into it. Hey, hopefully we can, as long as we keep the cup out of Canada, we got one more team to worry about, and that's it. So we still got plenty of chances, though, to make them get out.
1: Feeling good about it.
0: Okay, World of Hockey, we got that. Like I said, almost, we still have yet to get to our final four, but we got a 2-1 game going in. They are in Montreal, are they not, or are they in Buffalo?
1: No, they're in Buffalo. They're in Buffalo, okay. Buffalo has only won one game at home right currently. So if they win, then they'll obviously win two at home. But kind of crazy. They've lost more at home than they've won on the road. In this series, at least.
0: Hey, shouts to Buffalo for actually being relevant, though, in the world of hockey.
1: Let's go. I mean, it's a tough city. So I believe in them.
0: I do, too. All right, they got plenty of time to do it. Only the second period right now.
1: Yeah, it's plenty of time. They got this.
0: All right. We said we did have a major championship as well, didn't we, in the world of golf?
1: We sure did. This was kind of a crazy one. Aaron Rye won the PGA Championship at, I don't know, some golf club.
0: Aaron Monick or whatever, it's something I called that. In Philadelphia. Aaron Monick, in Philadelphia. A tough course. A tough course, nonetheless. It looked like it was a really tough course.
1: It's
0: playing tough for everyone. Everyone's having a tough time out there.
1: 100%. Yeah. So Aaron Rye ended up winning 9 under. The next person was Alex Smalley at 6 under. This one was kind of exciting because who is Aaron Rye? I mean, he's kind of an unknown. His big thing is he wears 2 gloves. And I was asking Nathan, I was like, what's the big deal with that? But I don't really know. They're just taught to wear 1 glove and he wears 2s, and it's really bizarre.
0: He's kind of the, he's the type of golfer that like every golfer hates. Because like I said, he wears 2 gloves, and for some reason golfers find that tacky. He also has iron covers on it, all his irons, and people who have iron covers, we find that to be tacky too. In all accounts, Aaron Rye just grew up in a very kind of a poorer household, so pretty much he had to protect and maintain everything that he had. So he really is just doing that because, you know, he was a young kid growing up, and that's how he was taught to play the game, was to respect all your belongings and make sure you keep your clubs as long as possible. And I guess club irons are iron covers are a way to do that. He plays kind of the anti-cool way of playing golf, I guess you could say. It's kind of the dorky way. And people just are kind of have a snooty nose up to it. But shouts to Aaron Rye for being that type of guy. He won a PGA Championship, so he's a major champion. Everyone else can, you know, can suck it.
1: Yeah. He ended up winning. He had a great back nine. I think he had like 6 birdies on the last 10 holes. But this one was pretty exciting. We had some big names up there. I mean, Justin Thomas had a great, you know, final score. John Rahm, Oberg was there. Rory was there for a little bit. So it was a little bit scary when Rory was in the mix because, you know, you just never know.
0: Oh, yeah. That was when I saw his name near the leaderboard. I was like, no. We cannot give you another one like this. That would just be terrible. We need you to start faltering a little bit. But he did not. He stuck around. He was there till the end. You know, he gave up a fight. Shouts to Rory. You know, he still hates you. We still hate you very much.
1: Yeah, very much. But this was really an exciting one. It doesn't seem like it because Rye ended up winning by, you know, 3 shots. But yeah, Cam Smith was there. Xander Schauffele going into the last day. I think it was like 20 players were all within like 4 shots of the lead. An exciting final last day.
0: Not a good weekend for Scottie Scheffler, though. Dude had himself a real tough time out there. That this was not his course of playing, nor was it Bryson DeChambeau, who did not even make the cut. So bad looks on some of the live golf guys out there. I mean, even John Rahm. John Rahm, didn't he finish 5 under or something like that? So yeah. Rahm had a decent day, showing from the live world, but yeah, not a good time for some of the names that you're kind of used to.
1: Yeah, agreed. But this Alex Smalley, I mean, it's nice. He's a name that we don't really know. And gosh, who's the other one that's in this newest season of McNealy, this newest season of Full Swing, which is, we've just started, great, 10 out of 10, would recommend. I think it's Maverick McNealy. He was up there. So we're seeing some new names come in, and I love to see it. I love to see it.
0: That it is. And I mean, got to give a shout out to our boy, local boy, Kurt Kitayama, finishing in the tied for 10th with 3 under for that one. So big guy from our world up here. That's, we love to see that. Interesting names up there. If you're an Ardberg fan, you want to hang yourself because Ardberg cannot finish to save his life at all. Man loves to lead the first 3 days, and then after that, he's out of it.
1: Yeah, he didn't collapse too horrifically. He's got to work on that.
0: I did misspoke. John Rahm finished 6 under, tied for 2nd with Smalley. So good for you, John.
1: Yeah.
0: Okay.
1: I love John Rahm so much. I was really
0: He's just a Spaniard who can sling it, and he's got a good taste too. He has a fun Masters dinner. I judge him on that. He had the Iberian ham that people in Spain are well known for. So my man's got a good taste.
1: Yeah, way better than Rory.
0: Oh, 100%. Everyone's better than Rory. That goes without saying. Okay, we also had a couple of fights there as well, too, did we not?
1: We had some big fights. So the big fights over the weekend, obviously, were Ronda Rousey versus Gina Carano. But the weekend before, we had a huge fight. We had Sean Strickland versus Khamzat Chimaev. Strickland went in a big underdog. But he ended up taking the win. It was pretty impressive. But the round started, and Khamzat clearly took round one, and you were just like, well, it's not looking good for Sean. But Sean came out swinging round two, and it gave you just like this surge of hope. You were like, okay, he could do it. I think rounds 3 and 4 were kind of up in the air. Sean clearly won round 5, and so that was incredible to see him win that fight. It was so exciting. The stadium was so loud. I love Sean Strickland. I think he's so funny.
0: That was like a super bloody fight, correct? If I'm not mistaken, like, is that the one that I saw that got really bloody? Or was that a different fight?
1: There definitely was blood, but the problem is, on Saturday night, Nate Diaz fought Mike Perry, and I don't think I've seen a bloodier fight.
0: That might have been the one I saw online.
1: Life.
0: That might have been the one I saw. Yeah.
1: It was crazy. Like, he had a good gash, like, on the side of his eyebrow. And I mean, it just, it's just like a fountain. It literally just looked like he got just hosed with blood. And so that was brutal. That fight was pretty lame. Everyone wanted Nate Diaz to win, and he just, you know, you got to love the guy, but he's like 40-something, 41, 42, and it just was not his best showing. The entire card was, it was kind of exciting because you hear the names like Francis Ngannou and Ronda Rousey and Nate Diaz and Junior Dos Santos, and all the fights were kind of exciting, but they, crazy enough, like almost none of them, only one fight went to a second round. All the other fights ended quickly in knockouts, or Ronda Rousey won in like 17 seconds with her classic armbar submission. It was incredible. Like it's so impressive what she does, but it's hard because you're just kind of like, okay, well, that's what she does. And then it's over. And
0: I mean,
1: you're like, okay.
0: I don't think Gina Carano's fought since like 2000.
1: For like 17 years.
0: Yeah, she hasn't fought forever. So
1: she still hasn't fought.
0: Yeah, like, I'll just say she was 17 seconds in there. She hasn't fought for 17 years. It's 18 years now. She hasn't fought for 18
1: years.
0: Yeah, she's still at 17 years. She hasn't fought since that 17 seconds does not count. It doesn't take off those years. So it sounds like those names you're saying, they're all kind of throwback names. So I think it's kind of nice.
1: Huge names.
0: A nice little throwback for the older crowd out there to kind of see some of those guys, especially the Ronda Rouseys, because she kind of just fell off the planet. She had this big hype and then just kind of got taken out one time by Holly Holm or whatever her name was, and then like we just kind of never tried again. And I think she just was like, oh, I'm just going to maintain the top that I had. But hey, if you'd like to see the name get back out there,
1: WWE,
0: went a little more of the circus route to a certain degree, and made her money that way. Which, hey, make your money any way you can. Got no qualms about it there. But
1: I'm sure they got huge paydays, and good on them. And you know, thank goodness they didn't take any more hits to the face, because Junior Dos Santos took a knockout. I mean, he was out cold. And I mean, I haven't watched MMA or UFC pretty consistently for a while, but I've sort of been watching again since the whole Paramount thing. We know the name Junior Dos Santos from, what, a decade ago? And this guy's still taking hits to the faces, and he got knocked out. And you're like, ugh. It's like, ugh, it kind of hurts my heart to watch.
0: Yeah, that is tough right there. It is tough to see the older guys. It's like, yo, just stop. Stop, please.
1: Yeah,
0: I get it.
1: Please stop.
0: Yeah, I know. The money's hard to say no to sometimes.
1: This can't be good for you. I mean, they just go down cold. They, like, their body stiffens. They hit the mat, and you're like, oh, that's... If that happens to you once in your life, that's so bad. But this, this can't be the first time it's happened to him, and he's taken many shots to the head, so you're like, ugh. I'm getting old where I'm like, oh, I don't like watching this anymore. I don't know. That one was rough. That was really rough to see Dos Santos just go out like that.
0: Yeah, some of these guys, it's hard to, especially in the fighting game in particular. They go down quickly. They go down real fast. All right. Yeah. You got anything else for us in the world of fighting?
1: Nope, that's it. But the fight's good. Oh, no. Yeah, I do. Conor McGregor versus Max Holloway.
0: Yes. What do we got
1: July.
0: Here? What do we got? When is that happening?
1: Mid-July. So we've got the big White House fight that is coming mid-June.
0: I still can't believe they're doing that, but continue.
1: Crazy hilarious. Yes. It's going to be so fun to watch. But, of course, on Saturday night, UFC makes this announcement that this is happening, which was kind of ironic. I'm sure that they planned this, of course. But of course, John Jones at one point is up on with the announcers talking about how he needs to get out of his UFC contract so he can go fight Francis Ngannou. And you're kind of like, okay, dude, sure. Like, whatever you say.
0: That's, a little late for that fight to happen, I feel.
1: But, yeah.
0: I mean, I would love to see it.
1: Like,
0: yeah.
1: I don't know. I don't know Dana White. Obviously, that didn't even need to be said. But Dana White seems so reasonable, and John Jones is doing this whole thing. I got to get out of my contract. I got to get out of my contract. And Dana White was trying. He said it. I was trying so hard until the very last minute to try and get John Jones at this White House fight. So it's like, I don't know, John. I don't think that you're trying very hard. I don't think he really wants to fight. He just, you know, so... Anywho, Max Holloway versus Conor McGregor, that's going to be a huge fight coming July. So
0: can't wait for that. Love to see that. We needed to see Conor McGregor back in the ring on times. It's nice to see this happening.
1: Yeah. Yeah. I'm excited about it. I think it's another one of those things where you're like, I don't know, he's getting a little bit old too, and it's going to be hard to see him take a punch to the face. But also, I don't know if I'm going to be so upset about seeing Conor McGregor take a punch to the face.
0: Yeah, I think that's one I'm okay with.
1: Yeah, I think so.
0: I have standards here, and he does not meet those standards of people I care to see get hit in the face. He's okay still.
1: Yeah, exactly. And Max Holloway is a great fighter. He seems like such a stand-up dude. So obviously pulling for Max in that fight. But you just got to love that, you know, Dana White made that announcement during this Jake Paul Netflix.
0: Got to keep the eyes on you. Got to keep the eyes on you at any point in time. Always keep the press happy with yourself. You know, don't let anyone else have the shine.
1: Yeah, exactly. I loved it. I thought it was hilarious. Just the level of petty that I aspire to.
0: You do, Aaron. That's you do. We love it.
1: Thank you
0: so much.
1: I do.
0: All right. Anything else for us on your way out?
1: That's it.
0: All right, Aaron. We thank you so much for all those updates, keeping us informed on the world of fights, the world of golf, and the world of hockey. We love it.
1: Let's go.
0: We shall talk to you next week then.
1: Talk to you later. Love you.
0: Love you. Bye-bye.
1: Bye.
0: That is Aaron right now doing her part in keeping us all properly informed with actual information as opposed to not stupid opinions like what I usually do. All right, we're going to move on. We're going to do one couple of things right now. I need to talk a little footy. I need to talk a little footy. And if I have some time, I have a couple of news stories that need our attention. So before we do that, footy.
2: And now it's time we take a deep dive into the world of soccer with the man responsible for such flashes of brilliance as
0: 39 was last year, and he could barely throw a ball out at a barnside.
2: It's time for Derek Izumaki's Foot in Mouth.

0: Oh, that is right, y'all. It is time for a little foot in mouth right now as we get ready for the end of the season is fast approaching. That is right, the Premier League. We are getting to match day 38 coming up. But before we get to that, match day 37 must commence for Man City. And that match day 37 holds a lot to it right there. If they fail to drop points in any way, shape, or form, Man City will not be Premier League champions. Arsenal will get their crown, be crowning Premier League champions if Man City fails to get all 3 points. They have to get all 3 points to have a chance at the title. Today, though, Arsenal did do their part, taking down Burnley 1-0 to secure them getting all 3 points needed to give them the 5 points over Man City. Man City has that 5-point gap, but they do have that game in hand, hence why they have match day 37 needed to get all 3 points for a chance to win. In the relegation battle, it does seem that Tottenham has secured their future into the Premier League for next season. It's not written in stone, but they have started carving away at it. West Ham is finding their way into the bottom, and it looks like they will find their way into the championship as they do trail Tottenham by 2 points, needing a victory on match day 38 and Tottenham to lose, which is very possible still, very possible to happen. Anything can happen in that world, especially when it comes to Tottenham and them losing. Tottenham loves to lose when it comes to important times, and it is going to be my Evertonians that have a chance to do it to them. Away in Tottenham Stadium, where Everton love to play, meaning not at home. We love to play not at home. We play better on the road, it seems like. And this could be a fantastic chance if we could find a way to hammer down the Tottenham Hotspurs and send them back down to the championship. What a chef's kiss that would be. In a rather pretty kind of lame season for Everton, that would be a nice little stamp of approval just to have us say we sent Tottenham packing down to the championship. Lovely day that would be. All right. Leagues are damn near set. I have to give a shout-out to the world of La Liga as Barcelona took down the mighty Real Madrid in El Clasico a couple weeks ago, giving them the La Liga crown. And quite a game it was. Real Madrid is in kind of shambles right now as they try to figure out who their next coach is going to be. The likes of Jose Mourinho's talk is coming up again. His name back in the Bernabeu? Say it ain't so, but it is so. Jose Mourinho looks to become the next manager, once again, of Real Madrid. An ego such as his is the one they need to quench all the other egos they have on that team. We have Jose Mourinho, there can only be one ego, his. Everybody else's goes off to the side. And that might be exactly what Real Madrid needs to have a successful season next year, as they do have the talent of all talents, the likes of Vinny, the likes of Mbappe, the likes of Bellingham, the likes of Camavinga. It is a delightful team that they have, but they need that leader to take them into the promised land. So shouts to Barcelona for having the cojones to take on, to have the La Liga crown. They are your La Liga champions. In the Bundesliga, I'm sorry, in Serie A, shouts to Inter for being the champions there. They are your Italian champions. It is a good time in Bayern Munich as they are your German champions, naturally. Who would have thought? Harry Kane gets his awards finally. He is a champion and doesn't have to worry about being the Tottenham team that might be finding their way into the championship next year. But there is one more game to be played that truly does matter. Yes, we do have match day 38, and we do have some champions that's still yet to be crowned in the Premier League. We do have a Champions League final that is set, and is set going to be a fantastic one. We have got Arsenal set against PSG in a game that is going to be phenomenal. This PSG squad is fantastic. They attack the ball like no other team out there. They have some of the best attacking players out there, some of the best defensive wingers in the game. But Arsenal has probably the best defense in the Champions League and in the Premier League in general. Probably the best center back duo in all the land. It's going to be fun to see them go up against PSG ultimately in that game on Saturday. When is that? That fixture is Saturday, May 30th. So get your calendars ready, guys. That's going to be not this Saturday, next Saturday. Big time right now. Big time right there. That's also my brother-in-law Nate's birthday right there. So Champions League, Nate's birthday, May 30th. Cannot wait. All right, guys, that is our show for the day. Thank you for listening and letting your ears for the past hour. I'm sorry for all the nonsense you have to listen to, but that's what you get when you have me at the helm. With that being said,
1: game over, man. It's game over.
0: Next up is the show. Before we get to that, we do have to thank all the proper people around here. 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Thank you to Banana Great Stomp. Thank you to you. And here is the show.
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Well, ladies and gentlemen, when Kash Patel visited Hawaii last summer, the FBI took pains to note that the director was not on vacation. They highlighted his walking tour of the Bureau's Honolulu field office and meetings with local law enforcement. Left out of the FBI's news release was an exclusive excursion that Patel took days later when he participated in what government officials described as a VIP snorkel around the USS Arizona in an outing coordinated by the military. This is from the Associated Press, by the way. The sunken battleship entombs more than 900 sailors and Marines at Pearl Harbor. The swim, revealed in government emails obtained by the AP, came to light amid criticism of Patel's use of the FBI plane and his global travel, which allegedly have blurred professional responsibilities with leisure activities. The FBI did not disclose the snorkeling session or that Patel had returned to Hawaii for 2 days after his initial stopover on the island. Quoted, it fits a pattern of Director Patel getting tangled up in unseemly distractions, said Stacy Young, who founded Justice Connection, a network of former federal prosecutors and agents who advocate for the Department of Justice's independence. With few exceptions, snorkeling and diving are off limits around the USS Arizona. The battleship is now a military cemetery reachable only by boat. It has stood as one of the nation's most hallowed sites since Japan bombed and sank it in 1941. Bills since at least the Obama administration, the Navy, and the Park Service have quietly allowed a handful of dignitaries, your military and government officials responsible for management of the memorial, to swim at the site. The Navy and Park Service declined to provide details of those permitted to take such excursions. Former FBI directors have visited Pearl Harbor on official business, but none going back to at least 1993 has gone snorkeling at the memorial, according to those familiar with their activities, and a former government diver who spoke to AP on condition of anonymity for fear of retribution. The diver said it was unusual for a director or anyone not connected to the memorial to be granted such access because the swims come with physical risks and present security, safety, and logistical challenges. And apparently booze. But also in the news this week, ladies and gentlemen, out of the Doge House, President Trump nominated Cameron Hamilton this week to lead the Federal Emergency Management Agency. That's a notable comeback for the former Navy SEAL. He was fired from his role as FEMA's temporary leader last year after he defended the agency's existence. His nomination comes as the administration has increasingly signaled it's backing away from promises to dismantle FEMA. That agency had faced withering criticism by the president. The nomination of Hamilton, who argued abolishing FEMA was not in the country's best interest, is the latest indication of that change. And how you gonna keep 'em down on the phone? Well, you might not be able to. Skyrocketing energy prices triggered by the Iran war have affected American farmers. Diesel is up 60% from a year ago. Spiking fertilizer prices and shortages after Iran blocked shipments through the Strait of Hormuz. And 70% of farmers say they can't afford the fertilizer they need. And there are also disrupted export markets tied to the felon-in-chief's tariffs and Chinese import restrictions. Don't keep him down on the farm. Let him see Paris. Hello. Welcome to the show.

0: From New Orleans, Louisiana, I'm Harry Shearer. Yes, it's really me with another edition of the show. And now, ladies and gentlemen.
1: He's not a general.
2: He commands no troops.
1: He's not an inspector.
2: He peeks at no stoops.
1: He's an inspector general.
0: Oh, yeah.
2: Oh, yeah.
0: The Pentagon. You've heard of it. I think Pete Hegseth wanted to change the name to the Hexagon, but not yet. Anyway, the Pentagon has quietly dismantled a program it is legally required to operate. The purpose of the program is to prevent and respond to civilian deaths in U.S. military operations. That's according to the department's inspector general. He released a report saying the U.S. military no longer has the people, tools, or infrastructure needed to comply with two federal statutes requiring it to maintain a functioning civilian casualty policy and operate a civilian protection center of excellence. Excellence would be good. The administration has been accused of making deep, this from The Guardian, making deep cuts to the Pentagon's civilian harm mitigation and response program, the CHMR, designed to handle training and procedures critical to limiting civilian harm in theaters of war. Well, they're just theaters. You know, let's show. While the program has not been officially canceled, the Inspector General's report said that funding had ended for a data management platform. Committee meetings had halted. Many dedicated personnel had been had been lost or reassigned. How do you lose personnel? Quote, as a result, the Department of War, Hegseth's new name for it, may not comply with its civilian casualties and harm policy, a policy required by federal law. That's according to the report, to which the Pentagon, oddly enough, did not respond. The program was created by Lloyd Austin, then Defense Secretary, way back in January 2022, following years of deadly U.S. bombing campaigns in your Yemen, your Iraq, your Syria, and your Afghanistan. A civilian harm monitor called Air Wars estimated U.S. drone and airstrikes killed at least 22,000 civilians, perhaps as many as 48,000, in the 20 years after 9/11. That'll teach him. Hegseth has recently come under fire over deadly attacks on Iran, including the U.S. strike in Minab that killed at least 175 people, the majority of them children, at an all-girls school. Go, Pete! Limiting casualties has not been a top priority under Hegseth's tenure. When pressed on civilian casualties in Iran, he has pivoted to blame the country's regime for placing rocket launchers in civilian areas. Also claimed no nation in history had taken more precautions than the U.S. to avoid civilian deaths. The Inspector General's report and people familiar with the office, oh, they tell a different story. Quote, my assessment is they've left a semblance of the department because Hegseth was taking heat for illegal operations, says Wes Brandt, an Air Force combat veteran who was chief of civilian harm assessment. He described a stream of forced resignations and halted investigations under Hegseth, saying there are only seven people left reporting to the program, and they're locked out of all operations and have been relegated to, quote, a closet office in Virginia, unquote. Of course, the state's motto is Virginia is for closets. And speaking of safety, the atomic past of the United States is costing us billions of dollars. Right now, nuclear research and development at 15 sites across the United States have taken decades to clean up. The work's still not done. This, according to the U.S. Government Accountability Office. Yes, there's still one of those. What's worse, they write, is while this effort has already cost hundreds of billions of dollars, it could cost billions more. Many facilities and nuclear cleanup sites have operated longer than they were designed for, which further increases costs and risks. The Department of Energy is responsible for cleaning up the hazardous and radioactive waste at sites contaminated by nuclear weapons production and nuclear energy research. Cleanup involves tearing down contaminated buildings, remediating contaminated soil and groundwater, and treating millions of gallons for radioactive nuclear waste. If untreated, as we all know, nuclear waste from radioactive decay could last thousands of years. Cleanup is crucial to preventing long-term environmental contamination, damage to water supplies, and cancer-causing exposure to humans and animals. Department of Energy has had to contend with some major issues over the years with its efforts, including aging facilities and equipment, spiraling costs, and increasing maintenance and repairs. As of June 2025, the Department of Energy reported spending over $1.5 billion on repairs across its efforts. During the last 5 years, the budget for maintenance and repairs at cleanup sites has nearly doubled. These costs, say the Government Accountability Office, are anticipated to further increase over time. The department's budget request for this year included over $950 million in maintenance spending at cleanup sites for fiscal year 2026 alone. It's clean, it's cheap, it's safe, but it's expensive and it's dangerous. And now, news of this smart, smart world.

Well, a couple of long pieces of journalism this week, ladies and gentlemen, over the whole idea of a smart world. From the Financial Times, a story about why fertility is decreasing around the world, despite the best efforts of Elon Musk to populate the planet with his own kindred, his own progeny. Two researchers at the University of Cincinnati, Nathan Hudson and Hernan Moscoso-Bosto, have published a paper looking at birth rates through the lens of the rollout of the 4G mobile network in the United States and England. The number of births fell first and fastest in the areas that receive high-speed mobile connectivity earliest. The authors argue that smartphones have transformed how young people spend time with one another, sharply reducing in-person socializing and leading to the collapse in their fertility. This is communicated by the Financial Times, whose research indicates the same trend has affected other countries. U.S., British, and Australian birth rates for teens and young adults were broadly flat during the early 2000s, began to fall markedly from 2007. The same slide began in France and Poland around 2009, in Mexico and Morocco and Indonesia around 2012. What had been steady declines in fertility in Ghana, Nigeria, and Senegal became precipitous drops between 2013 and 2015. All of these inflection points coincided with the mass adoption of smartphones in the local markets, as measured by Google searches for mobile apps. The younger the age group, the more pronounced the downturn. That's a mirror image of smartphone usage patterns. Melissa Kearney, professor of economics at Notre Dame, says it's, quote, quite plausible that the modern digital media environment has had profound effects on society that may have led to a decline in romantic coupling, unquote. Hudson and Boedo's thesis is that the key factor is less time spent socializing in person, supported by evidence from dozens of countries. In South Korea, young adult in-person socializing has halved in 20 years. To meet a person you're going to marry requires filtering through a lot of people, says demographer Lyman Stone. If you socialize much less, he says, it takes you much longer to find a match, if you find one at all. If you spend lots of time socializing with your peers in the real world, your standards for a potential partner are anchored in the real world. If you spend your time on Instagram, your standards are anchored by an artificial sense of what is normal, unquote him. Social media leaves its mark among couples. Sexual dysfunction is higher for the young adults with the heaviest social media use. That's according to Finnish demographer Anna Rotkirch. She argues that the time taken by social media and the values and lifestyles such platforms project also make it harder for young adults to form committed relationships. Stanford University's Alice Evans says the more traditional a culture is in terms of its gender roles, the greater is the impact of smartphones on birth rates. Data bearing this out, Middle East and Latin America show many of the steepest birth rate falls of the past decade. A recent study found that social media use is associated with lower fertility in sub-Saharan Africa. In South Asia, where women's web access is often more limited, fewer people remain single. Theory

Small families led women to have fewer children. In the New York Times Magazine, all the people searching the internet for the right dumb TV, one that just displays the signal you feed it, instead of running some proprietary operating system, seems to be increasing, including also all the people stumping for dumb watches or recommending dumb coffee makers. Quote Brian Chen, lead consumer technology writer for the Times, there was this whole renaissance of the smart home, a Jetsons-style dream of refrigerators that order milk before you run out and drivers that ping your phone when a load is finished. Almost every product that could be connected was connected, whether consumers asked for it or not. Doorbells, baby monitors, toothbrushes, belts. There were ovens that refused to convection roast without a Wi-Fi connection, kettles that demanded app-based recalibration before agreeing to boil water. There was Smalt, a smart salt shaker that could interface with Amazon devices and disperse salt in an interactive way. In Amazon's own Echo, Look, an internet-connected camera you could put in your bedroom to comment on your outfits. Even the Click Stick smart deodorant application, complete with an app that would, according to its Kickstarter campaign, help you use the exact right amount of deodorant. Computer scientists like Andrew Ng were saying things like, quote, I hope someday to have grandchildren who are mystified to look how back in 2016, if you were to say hi to your microwave oven, it would rudely sit there and ignore you, unquote. Now, Chen says, quote, I think you're seeing a lot of people start to get turned off by the smart category because of all the implications that are tied to it. Subscription fees, companies that fold and stop maintaining software, features and content you paid for suddenly vanishing, not to mention privacy and security worries. Chen mentioned the garage door opener MyQ, which infuriated users by introducing subscriptions. Quote, it's just people realizing, like, I can't even open my garage for free anymore. What do I own anymore? That feeling has fed the growing love of dumbness, because it's like, okay, I actually bought this coffee maker. It's not connected to Wi-Fi or the internet. I'm not going to need software updates. It's going to work indefinitely so long as I clean it up every now and then. That's so dumb. And finally, U.S. officials suspect Iranian hackers are behind a series of breaches of systems that monitor the amount of fuel in storage tanks that serve gas stations in multiple states. That's according to multiple sources. The hackers are responsible for having exploited automobile tank gauge systems that were sitting online and unprotected by passwords, allowing them in some cases to tinker with display readings for the tanks, but not the actual levels of fuel in them. I could have given them my password if they... The cyber intrusions are not known to have caused physical damage or harm, but the breaches have raised safety concerns because gaining access to such a facility, an ATG, could, in theory, allow a hacker to make a gas leak go undetected, according to private experts and U.S. officials. So it's still a smart world.

0: direct from the White House, where I'm having a golden great wall for Washington to sign right now. This is China's second favorite president with another edition of Truth Social Audio, brought to you by Trump Cosmetics for that just came from the Met Gala look. As you probably know, although the fake media won't tell you, I've just come back from the best diplomatic visit in the history of diplomacy, or visits. After just 2 days of beautifully scheduled talks, my relationship with Chinese President Xi is so good, he lets me call him by his private name, President He. One great thing about China, aside from the wall, which I didn't get to see, but no one knows more about it than I do, but that country doesn't have fake news. Nobody yells stupid questions at you. Nobody commits treason in front of any cameras. One day, President Xi will tell me how he does it. He and I discussed almost everything except things I can't discuss. And it was clear that China is ready to stop decimating America's economy like they did under Obama and Biden. If I had a dollar for every time those two let China get away with murder, I'd have almost as much money as I've made in crypto, where at least the Trump coin is still your best way to avoid taxes. The great tech executives who came with me on that trip are going to make tremendous deals that will be worth trillions in whatever China uses to imitate dollars. These men, all men, of course, know that good relations with China is the only way we're going to beat them, in the only way that really matters right now, the AI war, which, of course, in the warped minds of pathetic excuses for journalists, would lead to the little wrist slaps that are going on with Iran. Wrist slaps which have obliterated everything we didn't already obliterate during our previous excursion of obliteration. Thanks to your president, who President Xi said was the best he'd ever seen or heard of, our spectacular ceasefire with Iran continues despite some shooting. Soon, the pressure of that ceasefire will get to them, but until then, the American people know we care about them so much that we want them to pay a little bit more at the gas pump or the coffee shop or the place where they buy food, just until the maniacs in Iran decide that we've had enough, which, like everything else, should be within 2 weeks. Thank you for your attention to this matter, and stay loyal.
1: 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Like Trump, it just keeps rising. So long.
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4: You

0: Maybe that's a good thing. Lake Tahoe doesn't know where its power will come from after next ski season. It's a major problem for the 49,000 residents who call the region home. This is according to Fortune. The Sierra Nevada tourist hub, home to ski resorts, lakeside casinos, and roughly 25 to 28 million annual visitors, is facing an energy crisis with a familiar culprit: data centers powering the AI boom. NV Energy, the Nevada utility that has supplied the bulk of Lake Tahoe's electricity for decades, told Liberty Utilities, that's the small California company that services Lake Tahoe and the region, that it's going to stop providing power a year from now. The reason? NV Energy needs the capacity for data centers. The energy supplier for the Lake Tahoe region is telling the utility company that it has less than a year to find another source of power. You know, like electricity. Northern Nevada has become one of the fastest growing data center corridors in the country. Your Google, your Apple, your Microsoft have either built or are planning facilities around the Tahoe-Reno Industrial Center east of Reno. The Desert Research Institute, using data from NV Energy's Integrated Resource Plan, found that the 12 data center projects located overwhelmingly in Northern Nevada could drive 5,900 megawatts of new demand in just 3 or 4 years. No more. 6 or 7. At a regional business event last fall, NV Energy's director of business development called the moment unprecedented, saying the company was eager to serve the new industrial load, but it would not impact our existing customer base. That was then. Liberty's 49,000 California customers may already be bearing the cost. Liberty Utilities generates about 25% of its power from solar facilities it owns in Nevada, but the other 75% comes from NV Energy, and that source will no longer be supplied to the region by next year. Quote, "It's like we don't exist," said Daniel Hughes, a North Lake Tahoe resident, CEO of the nonprofit Tahoe Spark, a supervisor within the California Energy Commission's Efficiency Division. I wish I had one of those. What makes Tahoe's crisis so difficult is that no single regulator oversees the entire chain, from power generation to customer bills. Liberty is a California investor-owned utility. Its customers live in California and pay rates approved by the California Public Utilities Commission. But Liberty's grid, it sits inside NV Energy's balancing authority, connects to NV Energy at 38 points, and relies entirely on Nevada transmission lines. According to a filing with state regulators, Liberty's territory is a small sliver along California's eastern border, sitting within NV Energy's balancing zone, rather than the California Independent System Operator, which coordinates the grid for virtually every other ratepayer in California. Building a direct connection to California's grid would require a new transmission line west over the Sierra Nevada mountains, a project Liberty President Eric Schwarzrock said would cost hundreds of millions of dollars with significant land impacts. Like, be stuff on it. So, maybe Lake Tahoe goes solar? Meanwhile, in New York, Meta employees distributed flyers at multiple U.S. offices this week to protest the company's recent installation of mouse tracking software on their computers. That's according to photos of the pamphlets seen by Reuters. The flyers, which appeared in meeting rooms, on vending machines, and Most crucially, atop toilet paper dispensers at the Facebook owners' offices. You gotta notice them there. Encourage staffers to sign an online petition against the move. Don't want to work at the employee data extraction factory? They asked. The pamphlet distribution comes about a week before Meta is set to lay off 10% of its workforce, the most visible sign to date of a nascent labor movement brewing inside the social media giant, as at least some staffers begin to channel their rage over the company's plans to reshape its workforce around AI into labor organizing efforts. For months, Meta employees have seethed on internal platforms and online forums over the company's plans for deep layoffs this year. It confirmed that to staffers more than a month after Reuters first reported them, and the introduction of mouse tracking software. Many employees see that as tantamount to helping design their own bot replacements. Meta spokesperson Andy Stone, still a human, asked for comment, pointed Reuters to an earlier statement the company had made on the mouse tracking technology. Quote, "If we're building agents to help people complete everyday tasks using computers, our models need real examples of how people actually use them. Things like mouse movements, clicking buttons, and navigating drop-down menus." Unquote. Lucky they're not putting those sensors in the bathrooms yet. But the computers have to know. Executives have leaned into AI, only to stumble before reaching any return on their investment. Yes, you've heard this before, here. Now you're hearing it again. Most AI spending is underdelivered, leaving execs feel like they're burning cash, says the Employment Biz Globalization Partners in its third annual AI at Work report. It finds corporate leaders' enthusiasm for AI wanting as a return on investment. Your ROI proves elusive. 16% of companies saw a negative ROI from AI investments last year. 73% of executives whose AI efforts did pay off said it fell short of expectations. These findings are based on a survey of 2,850 executives, VP and above, in this country, Germany, Singapore, Australia, and France. The AI at Work report is a little cheerier than last year's findings from the same researchers. No, these were researchers at MIT who discovered only 5% of organizations have managed to successfully put AI projects into production. Executives anticipate scaling back their AI budgets if organizational goals aren't met this year. That's got to scare the AI. Beyond their worries about financial benefits, corporate execs in this survey have doubts about the reliability of AI, a concern that's borne out by recent Microsoft research. Only 23% of the respondents in this survey said they have total confidence in AI accuracy. Those concerns mean 69% say they spend more time monitoring and reviewing AI. 61% express concerns about using AI to craft sensitive documents because they doubt the output is legally accurate. But wait, there's more. Companies across nearly every industry seem to be gobbling up AI contracts. This is according to Futurism.com. Yet employees increasingly complain that AI results in more stress while saving no time whatsoever on productive tasks. Many employers in turn have begun mandating AI use on the job, some even going so far as to fire those who don't hop on board in order to justify their big time spending on tech contracts. While the forced adoption of AI has major implications for the financial viability of the tech overall, it's also giving office workers a perverse incentive to increase their AI use for non-productive tasks. Financial Times reports Amazon's office staffers are increasingly using the company's in-house AI agent, Meshclaw, to run personal tasks in an attempt to get their quotas of AI use up. In an attempt to get more than 80% of its developers to use AI every week, Amazon has introduced employee-specific AI usage targets, in addition to a broader token consumption leaderboard that tracks how much each employee uses AI. But according to staffers interviewed by the FT, employees are gaming the system by increasingly using the mandated AI systems to automate personal tasks, a tactic known as token maxing. Tokens are the items of info that chatbots use. Quote, there's just so much pressure to use these tools, says one anonymous employee. Some people are just using Meshclaw to maximize their token usage. And the Harvard Business Review had four studies examining how workers relate to AI when they use it in their work. Generative AI enhances the quality and efficiency of tasks, says the review. Performance reviews written with Gen AI were significantly longer, more analytical, and demonstrated a more helpful tone compared to reviews written by humans. Similarly, emails drafted with Gen AI tended to use warmer, more personable language containing more expressions of encouragement, empathy, and social connection compared to those written by humans. But despite the performance benefits, participants who collaborated with generative AI on one task and then transitioned to a different unaided task consistently reported a decline in intrinsic motivation and an increase in boredom. Across the studies, intrinsic motivation dropped by an average of 11%. Boredom increased by an average of 20%. Those who worked without AI maintained a relatively steady psychological state. Is AI a bubble? Maybe we should hope so. And now, news of the godly. A religious body has reported itself to the New Zealand Privacy Commissioner for a breach in which it accidentally circulated email addresses, including those of scores of survivors of sexual abuse, in a mass mailing. The Marist Brothers made the bungle on the same day as it held a formal apology for its record of sexual abuse. The email was sent to those planning to attend the event, advising them of a delayed start time, but the email addresses of the roughly 100 recipients, too, were visible to everyone on the mailing list, said one abuse survivor. It's appalling what they've done, because under no circumstances should you be breaching someone's privacy, but to go into a sensitive area like this, you should absolutely not be doing it. There's a duty of care that's involved. A spokesperson for the advocacy group, the Network of Survivors of Faith-Based Abuse and their supporters, said he understands the breach was down to human error, but feedback from his network had been very negative. He knows of at least three other survivors who were formulating formal complaints. In an email sent to survivors, the Marist Brothers professional standards manager said he apologized for the privacy breach. Quote, I recognize this may have caused distress, loss of trust, and feelings of exposure, particularly for survivors and others who have already experienced situations where privacy, safety, and control were taken away. I acknowledge the harm that may cause and the impact that may have on your sense of safety and well-being. This should not have happened. As soon as the breach was identified, immediate steps were taken to acknowledge and contain it. However, I recognize that responding quickly does not remove the impact this may have had on those affected. I am deeply sorry. Unquote. From New Zealand to Canada, Vancouver College, St. Thomas More Collegiate, and the Roman Catholic Archdiocese of Vancouver are nearing a $30 million Canadian settlement with more than 200 former students who say they were abused between 1976 and 2013. The proposed settlement agreement does not include an apology. That falls short of the expectations of demands of dozens, several former students who spoke to CBC News One said, quote, "It upsets me that for my entire childhood, I had to go to confession and I had to do my penance for the smallest things. But what was their penance?" Referring to the priests. "So yeah, I want an apology," he concluded. The schools were run by the Christian Brothers. Well, their wine is so... A lay order of Roman Catholic educators who operated schools and orphanages around the world. They ran the Mount Cashel Orphanage in St. John's, that would be Newfoundland, where boys began raising complaints about sexual abuse and physical abuse way back in December 1975. A public inquiry later revealed a cover-up orchestrated by the Christian Brothers, local police, and provincial government officials to send the offending brothers outside Newfoundland without charges. At least six Christian Brothers from Mount Cashel ended up at Vancouver College and St. Thomas More Collegiate in another city in British Columbia. They were charged in the 1990s in relation to their time at Mount Cashel. Not much was known about their 10 years in British Columbia until a class action lawsuit was launched 5 years ago, alleging many of the same behaviors continued after the cover-up in 1975. And let's close this chapter with news from this country. Seton Hall University doubled down this week on its years-long battle to keep secret a 2019 report on how the school handled a priest's sex abuse of seminarians. They asked a state appellate panel to reverse a lower court's order requiring them to disclose the report and related records. An attorney for the private Catholic University in South Orange, New Jersey, insisted the documents in question, including the report, emails between Seton Hall and various lawyers, and witness interviews, should not be released to victims' lawyers because they're protected by attorney-client privilege, despite the judge's ruling last November that they're not so protected. Quote, "This would send a chilling message not only to entities and businesses in the state of New Jersey, but to lawyers that they cannot freely speak with their clients and give them advice, give them guidance on what they may have done correct, what they may have done wrong, and how to correct it," said the attorney. But the attorney who represents abuse survivors said the report was the result of an independent fact-finding probe, was not done in anticipation of litigation, nor for the purposes of legal advice. Two things that would confirm its confidentiality. The report was produced by an outside law firm that Seton Hall hired to investigate claims that defrocked Cardinal Theodore McCarrick, we have heard his name in this context before on this program, abused seminarians between 1986 and 2000, and that Monsignor Joseph Riley, the school's current president and a former seminary dean, botched the school's response. Quote, "Essentially, what appellant suggests is that any time you can just hire a lawyer, you could keep all of the investigation that you do from discovery just by saying it's privileged," said the attorney for the survivors. Seton Hall shared the report with the Vatican, a move said by the survivor's lawyer that waived any privilege. News of the godly. And now finally, the apology of the week.
1: We're so sorry.
0: A lawyer for tech billionaire Elon Musk apologized to jurors this week for his client's absence from the courtroom and asked them not to read too much into that absence. This happened just as closing arguments began in Musk's lawsuit against OpenAI. Yeah, it was his lawsuit that he didn't show up for. Quote, "He's sorry that he could not be here, but I think you saw from his testimony that this is something that he's passionate about," said the lawyer, Stephen Molo, not short for misery at losing out. As a three-week blockbuster federal trial neared its end, Musk was, as you probably know by now, half a world away in China, joining the other business executives on the official state visit run by the felon-in-chief. He traveled there a day earlier despite the trial judge having told him that he was not excused from testimony and could be recalled to the stand. In Beijing, Musk said that his talks with Chinese President Xi Jinping had been, quote, awesome. The apology of the week.

Ladies and gentlemen, that's going to conclude this week's edition of the show. The program returns next week at this same time over these same stations. That's by prearrangement. And it's by prearrangement that you can listen whenever you want to on your audio device of choice. It's all arranged. So maybe it's overarranged. A tip of the show, chapeau to the San Diego and Hawaii desks. Thanks, as always, to Pam Halstead and Thomas Walsh at WWNO New Orleans for help with today's broadcast. I've mentioned my YouTube channel before. You can see the entirety of my television series done in the UK about the Nixon tapes, called Nixon's the One, on my YouTube channel. You can also see my latest Donald Trump music video, as well as musical performances by a number of wonderful New Orleans piano players. A lot of stuff. I haven't gone into in detail because, you know, I haven't. But it's all at the Harry Shearer channel on YouTube. And I'm writing on Substack.

LeSean comes to you from Century of Progress Productions and originates through the facilities of WWNO New Orleans, flagship station of the Changes Easy Radio Network. So long from the Crescent City.

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This is the eve of destruction right here on FM 90.1 KZFR Chico, and this is listener-supported community radio for the Sacramento Valley, the foothills, and beyond. From the Red Bluffs of the north down to the hills of Zamora, and from Marysville back on up to Dairyville, streaming everywhere on KZFR.org. It's going to be a great show tonight. And do you know why? It's because it's Joey Ramone's birthday tomorrow. And every year, Eve of Destruction celebrates the wonderful Joey Ramone by playing 2.5 hours of Joey Ramone's favorite band, the Ramones. Besides Motorhead. He was a big Motorhead fan, too. But we do that in, like, August or something. So at this point, we are completely focused on Joey Ramone. And we'll have some facts about Joey. We'll have a lot of songs, you know. I mean, how can you go wrong? It's the Ramones. Like, it's going to be solid all the way throughout. And also, I am looking for some dedications. Do you want to send out a dedication to your best friend, your secret crush, your worst enemy, or anyone in the world? It's got to be a Ramones song. And you got to say, I want to send out this song to this person from this person. You can put a message on there too. I have to explain dedications now because not everyone does it anymore. But this is a special night, Joey Ramone's birthday. Oh, by the way, it is also Mental Health Awareness Month. And what better band to help us celebrate mental health awareness than the Ramones? They have so many songs about wellness, or the lack of wellness in many cases. But I got one for you coming up right now. That is called I Want to Be Well. And don't we all want to be well? Let's get this together. Let's get this going. Happy birthday, Joey Ramone. Sleeve of Destruction.

right. Continuing with our Mental Health Awareness Month. That is Teenage Lobotomy by their Moans. I got my first dedication going out tonight. This is actually from me to my mom. This is going to be All Quiet on the Eastern Front. Take it away, Joey.

0: Yeah, we got a mashup going here. 50 Cent and the Ramones. And it's Joey Ramone's birthday. So this is the All Ramones edition of Eve of Destruction. We had All's Quiet on the Eastern Front. And that one's going out to my mom, who I have seen two Ramones shows with. The first one I was about, I don't know, six, something like that. 6 years old in, what do you call it? That was in San Francisco Civic Center. A lot of pictures of it online. I don't really remember the show too well. I remember a lot of denim, a lot of cigarette smoke, a lot of
1: leather jackets.
0: Yeah, a lot of t-shirts. Really, it was really hot.
1: Oh yeah,
0: it was really hot. And then my mom took me to see the Ramones at Fenders in Long Beach. I want to say that was about 1988, 89, something like that. It was a great show. So I've loved the Ramones all my life, and we are paying tribute here. We had All Quiet on the Eastern Front. We had a Teenage Lobotomy. Susie is a Headbanger. I Wanted Everything, and I Want to Be Well. You got a Ramones story?
1: Story?
0: Oh, this
1: no,
0: is a DJ but... Dump Truck, y'all.
1: Hi, everybody. Gabba Gabba, hey.
0: Gabba Gabba.
1: Ramones story? No, because I never got to see the Ramones. I was really bummed about that. I was a senior in high school when Joey Ramone died.
0: Yeah, what, 2001? I think this is the 25th anniversary of losing Joey Ramone.
1: Yeah.
0: On April 15th. Mm-hmm. Yeah. But we have all this great music and great stories, a lot of amazing stories about the Ramones that we'll get into a little later. Right now, I got to thank you for listening, and I do appreciate y'all. We are made possible by you and by Lost on Main at 319 Main Street in Chico, presenting the return of Mr. Chups on Friday, June 12th, with their blend of rockabilly, horror punk, and vintage surf, along with a video collage of mid-century trashy cult and horror film clips. Opening the show is Build a Rocket from the Bay Area and Chico's own Biggs Roller. Tickets and details at the Lost on Main website. 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Well, I'm still looking for those dedications, my friends. You can send them to my Instagram. I'm sure you can find it. Or you can give us a call at 895-0131. What would you like to say to somebody in the form of a Ramone song? You think about it. I see you thinking.
1: Oh, I'm
0: thinking.
1: Yeah.
0: And, of course, I've already had this planned out, and I am going to send this next song out to my love, Robin, who, if you do know her, I think that you would probably agree that this song was basically written about her. She's a sensation from me to you, Robin. Love ya. Happy birthday, Joey.

0: That's the master of hip hop there, Didi Ramon, aka Didi King, on this song doing mashed potato time.
1: I love it how it just reminds me of Dead Milkman.
0: Yeah, I mean, Didi thought this was going to be his big break. He thought this was like, this is my solo career. Just got out of rehab, met some dudes that turned him on to hip hop, and yeah, just kind of went out on his own for this. You know, good try, Didi.
1: Yeah.
0: You know, everyone just follow your dreams. Be like Didi. Well, sure. Maybe don't be just like Didi.
1: Yeah.
0: Be like Joey. And, well, anyway. It's Joey Ramone's birthday here on the eve of destruction. 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Celebrating Joey Ramone today, we had Spider-Man, sort of a hidden track on Adios Amigos. We had Born to Die in Berlin before that. We played like 30 songs. We're only about 45 minutes in. Ever Seen the Rain, because that's a Creedence cover. Locket Love from Rocket to Russia. 7-Eleven, that one's on Pleasant Dreams, my favorite of the Ramones albums. Probably not everyone's favorite, but definitely mine. We had Swallow My Pride from Leave Home. Why Is It Always This Way from Rocket to Russia. Rockaway Beach, Now I Want to Sniff Some Glue. Cretan Hop, and going out to my love, Robin, that was She's a Sensation starting that one off. 8:17 on the Doomsday Clock, and we got a lot more Ramones to celebrate. I'm looking for dedications. Don't you want to tell someone how you feel?
1: Yeah,
0: in the form of a Ramone song. Just give us a call, 530-895-0131, or you can send it to my Instagram, or you can fax it to my secretary. Yeah, and so let someone know. I'm going to explain dedications once more because not everyone understands. Back in the day, when you wanted to give someone a message, you knew they were listening to the radio, or you thought they were listening to the radio. You would say, I want to send this song out to you. I love you. And then you would sit there for an hour waiting to hear the song and wondering if they were listening or not. And then the song would come on and you'd feel really, really nervous. And then hopefully you would call them or one of their friends and be like, did they hear? And if you were very lucky, you would get a dedication back.
1: Mm-hmm.
0: And it might be like, you know, Drop Dead or whatever.
1: Yeah.
0: But in song form. So if you want to dedicate a Ramone song to anyone anywhere in the world, this is your chance. 530-895-0131 or on the Instagrams. And I understand, DJ Dump Truck, you have a dedication right now.
1: I do.
0: Oh, shoot. Okay, we'll make it long because I've got to find a different version of the song. Make it a long dedication. It.
1: A dedication to Angela Youngblood.
0: All right. I've got the song. Are you ready?
1: Yes, I am.
0: All right, going out to you, Angela.

Thanks, Todd. So I got a dedication here, and this is from Todd, and it's going out to Molly, and this is going to be Ramona here on the Eve of Destruction.

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1: That's right. 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
1: 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This is Eva Destruction Show. And we are celebrating Joey Ramone's birthday, which is actually tomorrow. He was born in what year? Oh, my goodness. He was born in 1951. Somebody do some math for me. I'm not in the mood to know how. But Joey is always young to me. Joey's always
2: 51,
1: about...
2: 51, so that'd be 75.
1: Oh, okay. 76? It's 51. 77? 78?
2: No, it's 51 and it's 26, so it would be 50... 75.
1: This is good radio right here.
2: 75.
1: Thank you. Thank you for doing that math for me. 75 years old. Hey, that's pretty good. Joey will always be about 30 to me. When he was about 30, his voice was in top shape. He's actually a really, really good singer. Tried doing some Ramones, especially mid-period to late-period, like Ramones. Cue up a song at karaoke and see how you do. It's an unusual voice, and he really definitely pulled it off. We had Sheena is a Punk Rocker. We had the KKK Took My Baby Away, going out to the Immigration and Customs Enforcement personnel. We had Slug in there. That's like a track that just for some reason, it's one of my favorites, didn't make
2: S-L-U-G.
1: It. S-L-U-G. Didn't make it onto Rocket to Russia. I don't know. I heard it way, way later, and I was like, oh, you know when you hear a Ramon song you haven't heard before? And it's like, it's almost like watching a Twilight Zone that you haven't seen before. You're like, whoa, what is the world? We had Ramona, and that was a dedication going out from Todd to Molly. We had a dedication from DJ Jump Truck.
2: DJ Jump Truck.
1: Going out to Angela, right?
2: Uh-huh. Correct.
1: And that song was called I Want to Be Your Boyfriend. What are you trying to say there, man? It sounds like you're really...
2: Well, I want to continue to be your boyfriend.
1: Okay. All right. Well, they don't have a song called I Want to Continue.
2: I know, but you know, it was the closest thing.
1: That was lovely. And now she has to dedicate a song to you, and I can't wait to see what it is.
2: We'll see.
1: At least it can't be S-L-U-G. We know that, so we've already played that one. And, of course, we had Dee Dee King doing Mashed Potato Time. Eva Destruction made possible by y'all. Thank y'all so much. Thanks for your calls and dedications, 530-895-0131, if you want to dedicate a Ramon song to anybody in the world. We are also made possible by All Together Now, Stonewall's Chico Pride 2026 celebration, hosting events throughout the month of June, including the Downtown Chico City Plaza Festival on Saturday, June 6th. 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
2: Aren't there two now?
1: Yeah, but we don't talk about the other one.
2: Oh, okay.
1: Unless they want to be an underwriter, in which case we would love to talk about both of them. any more dedications come in?
2: Yes, there is one.
1: Well, lay it on us, brother.
2: This is going out to the community as a whole. This is for everybody that goes out to make their community a better place and, you know, to help out the less fortunate. You know who you are.
1: You know who you are, you crazy werewolves. Yeah. Howling at the moon, right here on the Eve of Destruction.

0: All right, the return of Jackie and Judy there, here on the Eve of Destruction, Joey Ramone's birthday special. And I'm going to go ahead and send that one out to anyone that's going to Mosswood Meltdown this year. Who are going to see a Ramones cover band called The Return of Jackie and Judy, featuring Fred Armisen and what's her name from, you know, oh my God. I don't have no brain. I got no brain. Anyway, Jackie and Judy.
1: Oh, isn't that from Portlandia?
0: Yeah.
1: Sleater-Kinney? Yeah.
0: Yeah, we don't know her name. It's
1: that's
0: Carrie.
1: Carrie
0: something.
1: Yeah,
0: this is such good radio.
1: I was never a big Sleater-Kinney fan. So I don't remember.
0: Anyway, they're gonna have a great. That one's going out to y'all who are doing this. We got another dedication, dedication, I should say, and this is from Micah going out to Christy. She's the one here on the Eve of Destruction.

Dedications are rolling in. Dedications, I should say. If you want to tell the world how you feel, tell a certain special someone how you feel in the form of a Ramon song, give us a call at 530-895-0131 or hit me up on Instagram. This one is going to be from Robin to Cyrus and Jim. We are a happy family.

0: All right, that is Bobby Ramone. A lot of people don't know about Bobby Ramone, who was a Jamaican member of the Ramones. Actually, that was just a record that came out, kind of a mashup record, came out a couple years ago. It's called Rocket to Kingston.
1: Pretty sweet.
0: We had I'm Against It. That one's dedicated to all the punks around the world, coming out from Micah. And in honor of May Mental Health Awareness Month, we had I Want to Be Sedated. That's mental health, right?
1: Yeah.
0: No? Yeah.
1: Why not?
0: Yeah, I mean, sure. Under a doctor's observation.
1: Or self-medication, whatever.
0: Yeah, I mean.
1: Whatever gets you through today, you know?
0: Well, no, I mean, you know, within reason.
1: Moderation is
0: let's
1: key.
0: Let's find that golden mean, everybody. we had Do You Remember Rock and Roll Radio from End of the Century. We're a Happy Family, going out from Robin to Cyrus and Jim. I Wanted Everything. We had She's the One. That was a dedication from Micah to Christy. And Return of Jackie and Judy was in there. Howlin' at the Moon, going out to all of the good folks who know who they are. Doing it for the community. And I appreciate you, especially on Joey Ramone's birthday. Even Destruction made possible tonight by y'all. I thank you very much. And also thanks to Duet Day, presenting a special day of music and love to celebrate a special child. 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It's a little like a tick I have when I say Flying V. I have to say, do we have any more dedications coming in?
1: Yeah, there was a dedication.
0: Oh, wait, I know what this one was. This one was from Angela to Carlos, right?
1: Yep.
0: All right. Keep it right here on FM 90.1 KZFR Chico 902 on your doomsday clock. Angela is sending out this song to Carlos, wherever you are.

0: 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Ladies and gentlemen, the Ramones.
1: Ah, these minstrels will soothe my jangled nerves.
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0: Hey, up yours, Springfield.
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1: Hey, I think they liked us.
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4: Boo Earns. 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
5: Dude, classic.
4: That's the Ramones doing a happy birthday, Mr. Burns, here on the Eve of Destruction, Joey Ramone birthday celebration. 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And we are streaming all over the place on kzfr.org. We got the dedications coming in. And you can make your dedication by calling 530-895-0131, or you can hit me up on Instagram. We're going to have a dedication right after I talk about what we're playing. We had Something to Believe In, which was on Animal Boy. I actually have that one on a 12-inch like DJ promo.
5: That's awesome.
4: That I this kind of became a tradition. I used to like move around a lot. And I had all my records like in like milk crates, you know, so that they would be really easy to just like put together.
5: Yeah.
4: And so when I moved to a new place, got a new room, my whole thing was that I would like set up the room, you know, just like get everything. But the first thing I would put up was my turntable, and I had it on little milk crates and everything. And that was the record that I would listen to as I was decorating my new room. So
5: that's
4: yeah, Something to Believe In. Gave me a little hope at a time in my life when I really needed it.
5: That's a great Ramone story.
4: Thank you. Thanks. There's a lot of anyone else got a Ramone story to share? You guys go ahead and let me know and tell me your dedication when you call in. Questioning Lee was on Road to Ruin. That song is I think it's like a Flannery O'Connor story in a little weird song about a little weird guy who just like goes to this job that he basically hates but just doesn't care about anything at all, and just sort of drinks himself to sleep every night as he watches old movies on the TV.
5: Sounds more like Camus.
4: Maybe it's like Camus. I mean, he's just given up on life. That's why we're celebrating Mental Health Awareness Month with the Ramones. Come On Now from Pleasant Dreams. We had Baby, I Love You. And that was Go On Out from Angela to Carlos. Was that all we played? That was a short one.
5: No, we played a bunch more stuff than that, didn't we?
4: There was more than that?
5: I thought so.
4: I thought so, too, because we had, you know, we had Come On Now. I'm Against It was in there somewhere. Did we already talk about it? We already talked about that. But I do have a dedication, and this one is going out from Christy to Micah. And this is Do You Want to Dance by the Ramones on Leave a Destruction.

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You're tuned into the Eve of Destruction. I've got one more dedication for you. This is from our friend Robbie, going out to the She-Wolf Pet Cemetery for She-Wolfie.

0: Fun, rock and roll high school. We're giving Joey a little break. Get PJ Souls on the vocals there from the movie Rock and Roll High School. Roger Corman movie. Came out in, who knows, what, 79, 80 or something like that. I got another Ramon story. It's not really a Ramon story, but Rock and Roll High School was filmed at El Segundo High School in El Segundo, California, down in the South Bay. And I attended Rock and Roll High School, also known as El Segundo High, home of the Eagles. Not as a high schooler, but as a middle schooler, because they had, like, the home ec class was over there, and the theater class, in which I performed Sweet Transvestite from the Rocky Horror Picture Show, and just shocked all the high school girls. But so I feel like I can actually claim that I attended Rock and Roll High, which is pretty awesome for me.
1: It's awesome.
0: Yeah. We had I Want to Live Before That, Psychotherapy, going along with our Mental Health Awareness Month theme. Listen to My Heart, Carbona Not Glue, Sitting in My Room. We had Come On, Let's Go, Somebody Like Me, which is another one of my absolute favorites. Commando, going out to Miles. 53rd and 3rd, we had Pet Sematary, going out to She Wolfie from Robbie. We Want the Airwaves, going out to all the KZFR programmers and staff. And Do You Want to Dance, went out to Micah from Christie. Did I get that right?
1: Yeah.
0: All right. I want to thank DJ Dump Truck for sitting in with me tonight.
1: Absolutely.
0: We've got about 10 minutes left. We actually could go all night with this. I mean,
1: we were just talking about off air about how the Ramones just have so many bangers. Just there's so many.
0: Could literally go until about 2 o'clock in the morning.
1: Yeah.
0: Although I probably don't know if I'll. I don't know if I'll make it. But anyway, what else? Underwriting. We gotta thank our listeners, and we gotta thank businesses supporting KZFR, and that would be. It's going to be a lot. I missed a couple. Okay. 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

0: stuff.
1: I have seen some dogs with like paintbrushes in their mouth. They're like, you know, those are like Belgian.
0: Belgian painter dogs?
1: Yeah, well, like Belgian
0: Malinois. Stop it.
1: Like, dude, I've seen
0: that. Stop.
1: I mean, it could have been AI. I don't know. Who knows nowadays?
0: Who knows it's crazy. Nowadays. It's Joey Ramone's birthday tomorrow, and we are celebrating here until we can't keep our eyes open anymore. Show runs from 7:30 to 10 o'clock, and I'm thank you for joining me tonight. My name is Josh Andar. I do this show every week, often playing songs, punk classics you love, some songs you never heard before, and a couple songs you never want to hear again. It's all classics tonight. It's the Ramones. And I do feel like if this was any kind of sane country, Joey Ramone's birthday would be a national holiday.
1: Absolutely.
0: We wouldn't even be working today, and we could have all day to celebrate.
1: It would be observed today.
0: It should be observed on a Monday near the 19th, because the Ramones are like the American band. I often think that they are like emblematic of America, right?
1: Absolutely.
0: Because they were started by an immigrant from Hungary, Tommy, right? Tommy started the whole thing, and he got these weird people but very, like, all-American people. So American that they actually, like, had their logo as, like, the presidential seal.
1: Were they all from Queens?
0: They were all from Queens. Yeah. They all, I don't know if they went to high school together, but they kind of sort of knew each other. And you have, you know, you've got Tommy, who's like the hardworking, hustling immigrant trying to make something happen. You've got Johnny, who was basically like this right-wing construction worker that just like had a lot of aggression and a lot of opinions that he wanted to put out there. Really kind of drove the band like a little bit too hard.
1: Yeah.
0: You have Dee Dee, who was completely like this weird musical
1: wacky dude
0: savant,
1: yeah,
0: but also like totally on drugs and just like oblivious to everything, total weirdo. And then you have Johnny, who's this Joey, who is this very like very sweet kind of bleeding heart type of you know, just loves everyone, loves cats. And you get all these people together, and what do you got? America. You got the United States of America. And so I don't know how to start a petition or start a movement, but we need to make this happen. Joey Ramone's birthday needs to be a national holiday.
1: You probably should contact the estate.
0: Oh, well, no, because Linda Ramone actually owns the entire catalog now.
1: Oh.
0: And all and owns just everything. And she was the one that left Joey to go be with Johnny. So, you know, that's not happening. And I'm not going to support a Johnny Ramone Day. I'm sorry.
1: Yeah, no thanks.
0: Sorry. Not going to happen. But anyway, hope you've enjoyed. I am going to take a little bit of a liberty here because I did get a dedication from Mark, who wanted to hear a song that we'd already played. And since we're on the Rock and Roll High School, I'm going to switch that dedication. This is going out from Mark to Crystal. I want you round. And I will see y'all next Monday on the Eve of Destruction.

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0: After I heard the way that the Anna Calvi and Iggy Pop song ended, there was only one rational choice to play afterwards. It had to be T-Rex. And if you're unsure on my concept there, just listen to the Anna Calvi song. It's a pretty cool song, too. Iggy, man, he's an inspiration to us. Gentlemen of advancement.
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0: There were very few people making music like that back in 1973. Brian Eno was always a decade or two ahead of the curve.
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Remember, the views and opinions expressed on this program are not necessarily the views and opinions of the KZFR staff, board of directors, or its volunteers. Going to look at the weather right now. Expect a high of 90 today, low of 59, sunny skies, no chance of rain with winds at 10 miles per hour. Wednesday, 93 the high, 61 the low. Partly cloudy skies, no chance of rain, 6 mile an hour winds. On Thursday the 21st, 96 the high, 64 the high, sunny skies, no chance of rain, 7 mile per hour winds. On Friday the 22nd, 95 the high, 60 the low, sunny skies, no chance of rain, 11 mile per hour winds. On Saturday the 23rd, 91 the high, 58 the low, sunny skies, no chance of rain, 12 mile per hour winds. On Sunday the 24th, 92 the high, 59 the low, mostly sunny, no chance of rain, 10 mile an hour winds. And then on Monday the 25th, 90 the high, 58 the low, mostly sunny, no chance of rain, 12 mile per hour winds. Gonna be warm and dry for a little while.

Well, well, well, happy Tuesday, May 19th, 2026. Goodness, the last couple of weeks have just flown by. I was part of the graduation video crew, did 7 or 8 graduation ceremonies, including the Latinx ones in the Laxon Auditorium. I tell you what, I'm about graduated out, but congratulations to all of those graduates. My goodness, I do feel a very strong sense of pride for those folks, and me being a Chico State alumni, it do mean something to me. Say, Oh Dark 30 is made possible by your generous contributions. 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Yeah. We're going to play a mishmash this morning. Peter Burko is supposed to come by around 7:30 after the cosmic forecast, and he's got stuff for us. He and the Beatkeeper is going to be playing. Anyway, let's get to the music. Here's Aretha Franklin.

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That's Fruit, Sleeping in the Daytime, from their release Here for Days. Tony Furtado before that was Standing in the Rain. Emmy Lou Harris with Home Sweet Home from her Hard Bargain album. The Grey Boy All-Stars was Still Waiting from their What Happened to Television album. Front Country with The Boys of Summer from their mixtape album. Billy Joel with Just the Way You Are. My Muse with Glorious from their All the Way album. Daryl Hall and John Oates with She's Gone. And Aretha Franklin with Spanish Harlem. March 4th Marching Band with The Finger. And that's what we've been playing this morning on Oh Dark 30. Dan Carter at the controls with you here on this Tuesday, May 19th. Happy to be here. Hope you're enjoying the music as much as I'm enjoying playing it for you. 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
1: 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This is O Dark 30, and here's a little Sheryl Crow.

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Seven in the morning, step on the floor.

0: 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That was Hey Penny Bridge with The Stories I Can Tell You. That's from their At Fiddler's Green release. Michael Fronte and Spearhead before that with Everyone Deserves Music, the title track from the album. Sheryl Crow, A Change Would Do You Good, from her self-titled album, Rodney Crowell. She's Crazy for Leaving, off an album of his called Acoustic Classics. Jackson Browne and David Lindley did These Days from Love is Strange, and it was a female person singing, and I don't know who that is. If somebody wants to clue me in, that'd be okay. I'd appreciate it. Michael Bublé started off the set with Kissing a Fool from his Down with Love music from and inspired by the motion picture, as they say. Odark 30s made possible by the generous contributions of you swingin' KZFR supporters and by Dana Campbell Law, providing compassionate, comprehensive trust and estate planning and administration. 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This event is 21 and over. 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Thank you, Lost on Main, and thank you, Dana Campbell Law, for supporting community radio. All right, we have something very special for you now. One of my dearest friends, Peter Burko, is sitting in the studio live with me. Peter, how you doing this morning?
1: It's morning.
0: It's morning.
1: This is my favorite time downtown Chico because they haven't started enforcing the meters yet on parking.
0: That's the only reason I do a morning show is because I get to park for free.
1: Is that it? Oh, there's oxygen in the air this time of day. I had no idea. I'm usually asleep this early.
0: Yeah. Well, thank you for disturbing your sleep and getting up early. And you wanted to come down and talk about a show that you have coming up with the Beatkeepers.
1: It's not just a show. It's an annual party, and it's a benefit for KZFR Radio.
0: So I knew that.
1: Yeah. This is the third year we've done it. We play at the Women's Club, and, you know, depending on who's available, we have a band called The Beatkeepers, and then we're joined later in the evening by Wolf Thump, and there's one magic moment on every show. Wolf Thump is a 10-piece all-drums band, and we're a six-piece jazz group, and they come out on our last song, and there's 16 musicians all playing at the same time. It is a party. There's no way anybody can follow the Wolf Thump, so we just turn the night over.
0: You can't spell party without the P in Wolf Thump.
1: There's that. Once they start playing, the audience jumps up and pushes all the chairs aside and circles the band on the floor, and they just dance until they throw us out of the building.
0: I've seen it. It's amazing.
1: It really
0: is. It's not to be missed. A lot of times the older people are kind of heading for the exits, but the young people, they just bring that energy. It's a beautiful, beautiful thing.
1: Well, you know, some of the older people are out there dancing with their walkers too, so whatever it takes to, you know, feel the groove, right?
0: Indeed. Okay, you brought some music with you, and you were saying that this version of Nature Boy that you've got was recorded
1: at last year's party, and it is the very first moment that our vocalist joined us. We had been an all-instrumental band up until that point for a couple of years, and then Jesse Naomi came back into my life. We've been friends for a long time. She was in Brazil for a long time, came back to Chico, and we kind of recruited her to join the band. And what you're going to play right now is the very first moment that she sang with our band. It's really wonderful tune called Nature Boy.
0: Here we go.

Well, hello, Chico. I'm so honored to be here with these beekeepers, I'll tell you what. They've been singing this, well, they've been playing this song for about a year now. But this tune, written by the mysterious Eden Abbes, has some beautiful lyrics. So what do you say I sing it with them tonight?

0: That's Jesse Naomi and the Beat Keepers. Peter Burko's in the studio with me live right now. Who else is going to be joining you on stage for this?
1: We have a new violin player, Caroline Fairchild, who's playing with us.
0: Yes.
1: She is amazing. And Mike Wolfchuk, as always, you know, on drums. And my wife, Tricia Burko, on keyboards. I'm playing the bass. And we have a new guitar player who's joining us, too, is Joe from Heirloom. Playing guitar, he's also going to be running the sound system, so he's going to be a busy boy. We'll see what happens.
0: Does he have enough fingers to do all those things? One would hope.
1: So that was the last benefit that we did for KZFR about a year ago, and mm-hmm, I've got later on this morning, I've got some new songs to debut, mixes that the band hasn't even heard yet.
0: Okay.
1: So you need to do your cosmic thing and come back, huh?
0: Well, let's see. I need to talk a little bit longer.
1: You do? Okay. Well, I'll set up the session. Actually, you're featured in background vocals on the next song that we're going to play. We recorded that up at Sylvia Massey's studio up in Ashland, Oregon, and you happened to be there running the camera, and I grabbed you and said, "We need somebody to sing and clap."
0: I can't wait for the royalty checks.
1: Absolutely. Well, you know, I like to be spontaneous in the recording studio, and so that wasn't planned, but it worked out pretty well. You'll hear.
0: That was a really fun weekend up there at Sylvia's place, and lots of fun, good energy, and really outstanding music going on the whole time.
1: For folks who don't know who Sylvia Massey is, she's a Chico resident who went on to become a very, very famous recording producer and engineer. She's produced Johnny Cash and with the Tom Petty Sessions and Prince and Tool and System of a Down and Barbara Streisand.
0: Wow.
1: I could go on and on. But she started here in Chico 40-something years ago. And,
0: yeah, that's an interesting story there, Peter. Why don't you share that with us?
1: Well, actually, I was working on one of my records, and she was 19 years old working at KCSC. And I invited her to come and watch a session that I was doing. And that happened to be the day that I took a tape and turned it upside down and recorded my drummer backwards. And it was on a song called Harvest Time in Chico.
0: You turned your drummer upside down and what?
1: Recorded the drummer backwards. And Sylvia's jaw just dropped. And she was like, "You can do that? I want to be a recording engineer when I grow up," you know. Right there, she just decided. And I feel kind of responsible because she's known for having a pretty radical approach to recordings. You know, when she was working with the band Tool, they literally took a piano and blew it up. And they took chainsaws to it and shotguns and recorded all the noise that came on it. And then they mixed that in with the drum parts.
0: Wow.
1: So she's known for experimental recording. And I guess I take some blame for, you know, getting her started on that path. Recording my drummer backwards.
0: Indeed. And she's a very lovely person.
1: Oh, just a wonderful person and an incredible audio engineer.
0: Yeah. Indeed. Yeah. All right, we're going to have more of Peter Burko after we do some of this stuff and we hear the cosmic forecast. So enjoy some Chuck Mangione for a second.

All right, coming up next on the Mighty Zephyr, we've got the Cosmic Forecast and then Democracy Now. And then at 9 o'clock, Facets of Jazz. And then at 11:30, the Emerald Isle with my friend Tim Appleby. The Ocean of Rock and Roll with my friend Jan. And then the Fun House with Jim Howell. And Ecotopia at 5 o'clock. At 6 o'clock, Sprouts. And then 6:30, Project Uncensored. That is to say, Project Censored, not Uncensored. Otherwise, what's the point, right? And then at 7:30, American Pastimes. And Frankly Zappa with Shirley at 10 o'clock. And then we're back to Radio Paradise at midnight right here on the only radio station you'll ever need, FM 90.1 KZFR, Chico, KZFR.org. We got the Cosmic Forecast coming up in just a second.

Greetings, this is Cosmic Kev with the Cosmic Forecast for Tuesday, May 19th, 2026. Now, looking at the sky today, I see the moon in the constellation of Gemini. And the part of Gemini that the moon is in is a lunar mansion known as Ardra. Now, Ardra is symbolized by the teardrop or by a jewel or a gem. So, Ardra likes a sad story, and Ardra's ruling deity is the storm god, and the storm god is known as Rudra. And so when the sun gets into this nakshatra around summer solstice, tropical areas in the northern hemisphere, this is their rainy season. This is when things start to get really stormy. And Ardra also means wet or moist. It's associated with dampness, vapors, liquids, and it's also a sense of loss and disappointment. Now, the opposite nakshatra, Ardra is ruled by Rahu, so that's the north node of the moon. And the opposite nakshatra is Mula, is ruled by Ketu, the south node of the moon. And they say that when these two moons, both of them are associated with calamity, but with people that are influenced by these moons, when they get together, they do incredible healing work, incredible work helping people. I think the bad part is when people don't have gratitude. And sometimes there's a sort of a resentment or a malice that's associated with this nakshatra. There also can be treachery and deception in business or finance. And sometimes people are critical. There could be cruelty, lawlessness, and self-centered attitudes. It is something to consider. And one of the things about Ardra, you know, who's ruled by Rudra, it's another guy is Shiva, is that Shiva actually is a remover of misery. And sometimes when there's a storm or a crisis, people actually get together and help other people. And so if there is any kind of crisis, the best thing to do is get together and try and fix it and make things better. In Western astrology today, of course, we still have a sun in Taurus, and we have a moon in Cancer. So this is a waxing moon in Cancer. It's a very fertile moon, really good for planting today, really good for like corn and watermelon, all your tomatoes, all your hot weather crops, cucumbers. We have a square with Neptune in the moon at 12:49 a.m. this morning. That's already happened. The moon will square Saturn this afternoon at 12:40 p.m. So, you know, you might have some limits you have to deal with, and that's okay. By this afternoon, we do have Mercury trining Pluto at 3:53 p.m. So, you know, in that, there could be some transformative ideas and better communication take place that could be helpful. And I'm so grateful for you and tuning in this morning. 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

0: Peter, that was remarkable.
1: That was so much fun working with Sylvia up there in Ashland and recording that track. And, of course, you're featured on hand claps and vocals on that, as is the rest of the band. Webster Moore joining us there singing, and Bruce McMillan sitting and playing the lap steel.
0: Yeah.
1: And we'll be singing that song live a week from Friday, the 29th, at the Women's Club at the big benefit for KZFR, and Amanda from OM Foods is going to be there with her pop-up. We're going to play like relaxing dining music at the beginning of the evening and then kind of ramp it up, you know, one notch at a time until everybody's dancing at the end of the night. It's going to be a party.
0: Delightful. It's a KZFR benefit.
1: Yeah, absolutely.
0: Wonderful. Well, Peter Berko, thank you very much for getting up early and monitoring the radio station.
1: Can I go back to bed now?
0: you can go home and go back to bed if that is what you want to do.
1: I'll take a siesta sometime today.
0: Thank you for having me, Dan.
1: It's
0: my pleasure. And speaking of Bruce McMillan, here he is featured with Joe Craven and the Sumtimers. This is from the Garcia songbook, I Know You, Writer.

Joe Craven and the Sometimers. I know you write her from the Garcia songbook. And we heard Chuck Mangione with Feels So Good. We also heard I Wish I Knew from the Beat Keepers, as well as Nature Boy from the Beat Keepers, recorded live at the Chico Women's Club. That was about a year or two ago. And then before that, Hey Penny Bridge with The Stories I Can Tell You from At Fiddler's Green, Michael Fronte and Spearhead with Everyone Deserves Music was also on the old playlist there. Oh Dark 30s made possible by the generous contributions of you KZFR supporters and by Duet Day, presenting a special day of music and love to celebrate a special child at the Commons, Saturday, May 30th, doors at 5, show at 6. 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Thank you, Paradise Art Center. Thank you, Jenny Tuno. Thank you, All Together Now, and Stonewall's Chico Pride 2026. And thank you, Duet Day, for supporting community radio. We're going to continue now with, here's music from Sean Coleman and Mary Chapin Carpenter.

Well, y'all, thanks for tuning in this morning. Do appreciate it. I've had a great old time. We heard Heat Wave from Linda Ronstadt, David Kai, and Buono Lari with Living Dream from an album called

You've got it on FM 90.1 KZFR, Chico, listener-supported community radio for the Sacramento River, the foothills, and beyond. And golly gee, it's not working. All right, I'm going to play some music. Here's a little song called Little Sunflower while I try and figure out Democracy Now. Yarks.

Yachuas Chawi. Bohem Hai.

0: place. But at the same time, the religious intolerance and the hate, unfortunately, that exists in our nation is unprecedented.
1: In California, two teenage gunmen attacked the Islamic Center of San Diego Monday, killing three people in what authorities are saying was a suspected hate crime. The center housed both a mosque and a school. We'll get the latest. Plus, we go to Minneapolis, where state officials have charged an ICE agent with shooting a Venezuelan immigrant, then falsely reporting what happened. We'll also look at a new documentary about E. Jean Carroll, who successfully sued Donald Trump twice in federal court. He was found guilty, civilly liable for sexual abuse and defamation.
2: If you were concerned about being dragged through the mud, why would you choose to sue Donald Trump?
3: Because he called me a liar, and I couldn't let it stand.
4: I called you right after the attack. I was very disappointed that you wouldn't report him.
3: They never would have believed me.
1: We'll speak to filmmaker Ivy Mirapol, director of the new film Ask E. Jean. All that and more coming up. Welcome to Democracy Now!, democracynow.org, The War and Peace Report. I'm Amy Goodman. President Trump said Monday he postponed an imminent U.S. attack on Iran at the request of Qatar, Saudi Arabia, and the United Arab Emirates. Trump's reversal came after he repeatedly threatened to launch new strikes, warning Iran there won't be

0: anything left of them.
1: We were getting ready to do a very major attack tomorrow. I put it off for a little while, hopefully maybe forever, but possibly for a little while, because we've had very big discussions with Iran, and we'll see what they amount to.
0: It's not clear whether there have been any breakthroughs in stalled talks to end the U.S. and Israeli war on Iran. Iranian negotiators continue to demand an end to the U.S. naval blockade of Iran's ports, the release of Iran's frozen assets, and the lifting of international sanctions. Iran's foreign ministry said it remains skeptical after President Trump twice ordered attacks on Iran while negotiations were underway.
2: We approach every diplomatic process with deep distrust and serious skepticism in order to safeguard the national interests of Iran. Iran is aware that given the U.S.'s track record of undermining negotiations, it might repeat the same actions at any moment.
0: The Trump administration's imposed a U.S. entry ban on foreigners who've traveled in the Democratic Republic of the Congo, Uganda, or South Sudan in the past 3 weeks. The order came as the World Health Organization said an outbreak of Ebola virus in the DRC and Uganda has reached 500 suspected cases and 130 suspected deaths, with those numbers expected to rise. This is the WHO's Director General, Tedros Adhanom Ghebreyesus.
3: I'm deeply concerned about the scale and the speed of the epidemic.
0: The WHO says the DRC will open 3 Ebola treatment centers in the eastern Ituri province where the outbreak began. Meanwhile, the Centers for Disease Control says a U.S. doctor tested positive for Ebola after working with a medical missionary group in Congo. Dr. Peter Stafford was exposed to the virus while treating patients in the capital of Ituri province. He's been evacuated to Germany for treatment. To see our interview with Dr. Craig Spencer, who was positive for Ebola virus about a decade ago, but now is critiquing U.S. policy on Ebola and other viruses, we go to democracynow.org. Israeli forces are continuing to intercept ships with a Gaza-bound humanitarian aid flotilla off the coast of Cyprus. More than 50 ships with a global Samud flotilla set sail from the Turkish port city of Marmaris last week. According to organizers, Israeli forces have intercepted 41 of their boats in the eastern Mediterranean, about 250 nautical miles from Gaza, which is under an Israeli maritime blockade. Video shows armed Israeli commandos climbing onto boats. 337 activists have been taken into custody. 10 boats are still sailing towards Gaza. Meanwhile, thousands of protesters took to the streets in Italy and Greece in solidarity with the Gaza-bound activists as world leaders condemned the Israeli raid. Malaysian Prime Minister Anwar Ibrahim wrote on social media, quote, "The world cannot continue to bow to tyranny and corruption. The oppression against Palestinians and those who mobilize and deliver humanitarian aid must be stopped immediately. And Israel must face justice and accountability," he said. This is Turkey's President, Recep Tayyip Erdogan.
4: "I curse in the strongest terms this act of piracy and banditry against the passengers of hope on the Samud flotilla, compromised of citizens of 40 different countries. We are taking the necessary steps to ensure the safe return of our citizens on the flotilla. We call on the international community to take action against Israel's lawless and rule-breaking actions."
0: In California, 2 teenage attackers fatally shot 3 people on Monday at the Islamic Center of San Diego, the largest mosque in San Diego County. Among the dead was a security guard, Amin Abdullah, a father of 8, who police said played a pivotal role in saving children's lives. The suspects, aged 17 and 19, were found dead from apparent self-inflicted gunshot wounds in a car near the scene. Police are investigating the attack as a hate crime. Law enforcement officials told CNN hate speech was scrawled on one of the weapons. A suicide note that contained writings about racial pride was also found, according to the officials. CARE, the Council on American Islamic Relations, noted the attack comes as anti-Muslim bias complaints reached their highest level on record last year, with 8,683 complaints filed nationwide. This is Taha Hussain, the imam and director of the Islamic Center of San Diego.
5: My community is mourning. This is something that we have never expected to take place. But at the same time, the religious intolerance and the hate, unfortunately, that exists in our nation is unprecedented.
0: After headlines, we'll be speaking with Linda Sarsour. In Minnesota, prosecutors have filed criminal charges against an ICE officer who allegedly shot a Venezuelan immigrant in North Minneapolis during an immigration raid in January, lied about what happened. On Monday, Hennepin County Attorney Mary Moriarty announced federal agent Christian Castro will face four counts of second-degree assault and one count of falsely reporting a crime.
6: Counts of assault are a result of Mr. Castro shooting through the front door of a residence with the intent to cause fear of immediate bodily harm or death to the four adults who were just inside the door. These charges have activated a nationwide warrant for his arrest.
0: Venezuelan immigrant Julio Sosa Celis suffered a leg wound when Castro allegedly shot him through the door. The Trump administration initially claimed that Castro fired in self-defense after accusing Sosa Celis and another man of beating an officer with a broom handle and snow shovel. A federal judge later dismissed those charges after video evidence clearly contradicted it. This comes as Hennepin County prosecutors continue to investigate the killings of Renee Good and Alex Preti by federal agents during the Trump administration's violent immigration enforcement campaign known as Operation Metro Surge. We'll go to Minneapolis later in the broadcast. A new report finds more than 100,000 children in the U.S. have had a parent detained since the Trump administration began its mass deportation campaign last year. That's far more than under President Trump's first term and more than double the number of family separations that would be projected using government data. The finding comes from a Brookings Institution study that estimates some 400,000 people have been booked into ICE jails since January of last year. The Justice Department announced Monday it'll create a $1.776 billion fund to make payments to Trump supporters who say they were wrongly investigated or prosecuted by previous administrations. The so-called Anti-Weaponization Fund would be overseen by five commissioners, four of whom would be appointed by the Attorney General to serve at the pleasure of the president. The announcement came as part of a settlement agreement between President Trump and his own administration after Trump, his sons, and their family business sued the IRS for over $10 billion over the leak of Trump's tax returns by an IRS worker. Following Monday's announcement, the Treasury Department's top lawyer resigned. Brian Morrissey leaves his post just 7 months after his Senate confirmation. He did not respond to reporters' requests for comment. Democrats have accused Trump of creating a slush fund for his MAGA allies, including insurrectionists who joined the January 6 riot at the U.S. Capitol. On Monday, 93 Democratic lawmakers filed an amicus brief in federal court seeking to block the fund. Virginia Congressmember Don Beyer wrote, quote, "He's just stealing your money. There's no transparency. We won't know who gets paid or how much. It's illegal and corrupt as hell. We're fighting it in court," Congressmember Beyer said. The EPA proposed Monday to kill drinking water limits for four so-called forever chemicals set by the Biden administration in 2024. The EPA said it will keep limits on PFOA and PFOS, the two most widely studied PFAS compounds, but will allow some water utilities to extend their compliance deadline from 2029 to 2031. The rollbacks could delay or eliminate drinking water protections for up to 105 million people. PFAS have been linked to cancer, thyroid disease, liver damage, decreased fertility, and immune system damage. In a statement, Catherine O'Brien, senior attorney at Earth Justice, said, quote, "This move only underscores that the Trump administration's MAHA rhetoric, that's Make America Healthy Again, is just that, empty rhetoric, and it will leave children and families to bear the cost of continued drinking water contamination," unquote. Here in New York, Long Island Railroad strike ended Monday night after the MTA and five unions reached a tentative agreement ending a three-day work stoppage that paralyzed the largest commuter rail system in the United States. Over the weekend, 3,500 unionized workers walked off the job for the first LIRR strike in over 30 years. The deal still needs to be ratified by members of the five unions. If rejected, the strike could resume. And New York City Mayor Zoran Mamdani announced Monday the city's first municipally owned grocery store will open in the Hunts Point section of the South Bronx next year. The 20,000 square foot store will be located inside the Peninsula, an affordable housing and mixed use development. The plan is part of a broader $70 million initiative to open one city owned store in each of the five boroughs. Under the proposal, the stores would pay no rent or property taxes, keeping overhead costs low. The plan still requires city council approval. This is Mayor Mamdani.
7: Standing here this morning, I cannot help but think of the words of our 40th president, Ronald Reagan. He famously said, "The nine most terrifying words in the English language are, I'm from the government and I'm here to help." It's a good quote, but I disagree. I think nine more terrifying words are actually, "I worked all day and can't feed my family." We are going to use the power of government to lower prices and make it easier for New Yorkers to put food on the table.
0: And those are some of the headlines. This is Democracy Now!, democracynow.org, The War and Peace Report. I'm Amy Goodman. In California, two teenage gunmen fatally shot three people on Monday at the Islamic Center of San Diego, the largest mosque in San Diego County. Among the dead was a security guard, now identified as Amin Abdullah, a father of eight, who police say played a pivotal role in saving lives, particularly children's lives. The suspects, aged 17 and 19, were found dead from apparent self-inflicted gunshot wounds in a car near the scene. Police are investigating the attack as a hate crime. Law enforcement officials told CNN hate speech was scrawled on one of the weapons. A suicide note that contained writings about racial pride was also found, according to officials. CARE, the Council on American Islamic Relations, noted the attack comes as anti-Muslim bias complaints reach their highest level on record, with 8,683 complaints filed nationwide. This is Taha Hussein, the imam and director of the Islamic Center of San Diego.
5: My community is mourning. This is something that we have never expected to take place. But at the same time, the religious intolerance and the hate, unfortunately, that exists in our nation is unprecedented. All of us, we are responsible for spreading the culture of tolerance, the culture of love. All of us, we are responsible from whatever position we have as parents, as media people, as elected officials, as law enforcement, as religious leaders, all of us, we can do something to protect our nation, to protect our society. And please, I have one request to the media. Stop sharing the picture of the victims. Let the families mourn. Let them pray, as we do always at the Islamic Center of San Diego. It's a house of worship. It's not a battlefield. Come on. People come to the mosque to pray, to socialize, to celebrate, to enjoy their time together. Muslims and non-Muslims alike, everyone have been always welcomed. Our doors are always welcomed. We never ask people when they show up at the door of the Islamic Center. We never ask them whether you are Muslim or not. Who are you? Because everyone is welcome. So let's do our best to spread this culture of love and tolerance and sympathy for the sake of this nation, for the sake of the future generation.
0: That was Taha Hussein, the imam and director of the Islamic Center of San Diego, attacked on Monday. Police said they'd begun a search for the two teenage gunmen 2 hours before the attack, after the mother of one of the shooters called police. This is San Diego Police Chief Scott Wall.
8: She believed her son was suicidal, and she began to share information that several of her weapons were missing. Her vehicle was missing, in addition to her son. She also said that her son was with a companion, and that they were dressed in camo, and that is not consistent with what we would typically see from somebody that is suicidal.
0: That's the San Diego police chief. We're joined now by Linda Sarsour, Palestinian-American Muslim organizer, friend of the imam at the Islamic Center of San Diego, author of We Are Not Here to Be Bystanders, and co-founder of Empower Action Fund. Linda, thanks so much for joining us again, but under these incredibly sad circumstances, the guard has just been named who was killed by the gunmen themselves apparently dead of self-inflicted wounds. Can you talk about what you heard yesterday and your reaction as it was unfolding? You're a friend of the imam.
9: I immediately saw a tweet on X that said that there was a shooting at the Islamic Center of San Diego, and I immediately texted Imam Taha Hussein, who's an old friend of mine, and I said, "Are you okay?" And he immediately called me back and said that we are in a lockdown right now. There has been an active shooting. At that moment, he had not known about all the fatalities, but they did know about Brother Amin Abdullah, who was the armed security guard of the mosque and a father of 8 and a wonderful, incredible human being that I also had the honor and privilege of meeting myself. There are also 2 other adult males that were also killed in the shooting. One of them is Brother Mansour, also known as Abu al-Izz. He is an elder, a caretaker of the mosque, also was running the Islamic bookstore at the mosque, and just a beloved kind of uncle in the community. Another one is Brother Nadid. Brother Nadid is a neighbor of the mosque, a congregant, someone who is heavily involved in the mosque itself. It's just a very devastating experience. There was also over about 200 kids in a pre-K to third grade Islamic school that is a part of the Islamic Center of San Diego, who are also on lockdown, hiding under, desks and closets. And if it wasn't for Brother Amin Abdullah and these brothers that came out to put their bodies on the line, we could have had many more fatalities, and many of them could have been small children in this country. So even though the children are safe, thank God, they are forever going to live with this trauma of knowing that their mosque was attacked because they were Muslims.
0: I was watching as parents wept also, talking about how Amin had saved their children, that the kids, the first thing they look forward to going to school in the morning is seeing him there.
9: That's right. That's who he was, and this was his job. As a matter of fact, a few days before this horrific shooting, he had made a post on social media, on Facebook, and said something like, a lot of people look for fame, they look for financial stability, they look kind of for the worldly things. But for him, he just wanted to be a good Muslim, and he wanted to meet his Lord as pure as he was when he was a baby. And that is his last message that people saw on social media. Imam Taha, also the director of the Islamic Center, who was in the building when this happened, he was on the second floor, is an incredible ally. He's someone who is very well known in the immigrant rights movement, in the San Diego economic justice movement. He's at often at many rallies. This is a mosque that has opened its doors to the community. They literally have open mosque day where anyone in the community can show up to the mosque, and they are opened, they are welcomed with open arms. They have film screenings. They do like community events. They do festivals. Like, this is the epitome of a mosque that shows our true values as Muslims in community and in solidarity. So it's just devastating, and no house of worship should have to ever experience this.
0: You were with Imam Taha Hussein just a few weeks ago.
9: Imam Taha is a national leader. He is part of many of the movement work that I do. He's someone that we go to as an Islamic scholar to help guide us through the social justice and work that we do. And we were in Dearborn just a few weeks ago. He was there as a mentor to many Muslim organizers in this country. And he's someone that I've spoken on many panels with. We do the Muslim Student Association Conference in California. Just someone who's always at the right place at the right time and very encouraging, and of women leadership in our community, of youth leadership in our community. And so it's just devastating to see that his mosque was targeted, as someone who has poured so much into our community and movements.
0: Can you talk about what you understand the mom of one of the alleged shooters? Kane Clark was, I believe, 17. Mm-hmm. He was with Caleb Vasquez. These two now dead teenagers have been identified. How the mom got in touch with the police hours before, I think she had a cache of weapons, mm-hmm. but she saw her guns gone and her car gone, and her kid was dressed in camo with the ammo. And as the mayor, as the police chief said, even though he had left a suicide note, that is highly suspect when they're putting on camo, mm-hmm. obviously.
9: I mean, we can't deny, Amy, that there's been increased political rhetoric against Muslims in this country, and the ways in which Muslims are treated. Even after this horrific shooting, right-wing MAGA accounts, some of them verified, some of them high profile, have begun conspiracy theories or have actually blamed the mosque itself for their own shooting that happened there. It is absolutely horrific to see the ways in which elected officials, anywhere from Randy Fine to the members of Congress who have started this, what they call the Sharia Free Caucus, people are not held accountable for their anti-Muslim hate. Anti-Muslim hate is one of the few types of bigotry in this country that is acceptable. You don't lose your job. There's no consequences for it. And here comes a 17-year-old who is probably brought into all this propaganda. He's wrote a suicide note. The officials are saying that there was hate rhetoric scrolled on the weapons, which also tells me how long were your guns missing? How long did it take him to scroll, hateful, rhetoric on guns? Also, how is the mother storing her guns? Did you just leave them around? Was there no key? Was there no way for this to be protected so that your child does not go out and kill innocent people at a mosque? So there's something very, strange that's happening here. But I will say this about the 17-year-old and also a 19-year-old. I'm sad, Amy, for them. I really am sad. They're too young for this type of hate. And the fact that it drove them to the point where they went to a mosque and they shot innocent people and could have shot children. I mean, the fact that there's an Islamic school, if it wasn't for Brother Amin and the brothers that interfered, we literally could have had dozens of children who would have been literally shot and killed. And the thing is, we've seen this before. We saw it in Sandy Hook. We saw it in Uvalde. And so for me, I'm just like, it's an issue around, let's end this anti-Muslim hate. Let's make sure that there are consequences for people who propagate this hate, for media outlets who propagate this hate. And also, let's get some sensible gun reform. How did this mother get the, were they registered guns? How was she storing them at home? How did your son wear, where did your son get cameo from? Like wearing, the whole thing it just doesn't make sense.
0: During a televised news conference on Monday, a woman disrupted the news conference just as San Diego Mayor Todd Gloria was beginning to speak. She accused him of emboldening what she called Zionist propaganda.
10: Thank you.
11: Direct result of your leadership! Your leadership! Our Muslim brothers and sisters have been talking to you for how long? You have
12: It's Trump. It's Trump. Hate speech.
0: So after that, the mayor began speaking, but she referred to him as Todd, which was his first name. Linda Sarsour, I don't know if you could make out what she was saying, but if you could respond.
9: She was saying basically to him that this is that you're part of the problem, that this is because you've emboldened this hateful rhetoric. Like, she was basically holding him accountable. Mayor Todd, in the course of genocide, has condemned Palestinian organizers. He condemned Palestinian students. He would never show up to any events led by Palestinian American or Muslims that were related to the genocide in Gaza. And he continued to vilify folks that organized around the genocide. And he is someone who has aligned himself with right-wing Zionists and others. So I think, again, who you ally with as a leader of a city, right, like San Diego, tells me where you stand. If you're going to be willing to stand with people who are condemning, vilifying, dehumanizing people who are standing up for justice for the Palestinian people, then you're part of the larger problem that we have here, which is reaffirming anti-Muslim, anti-Palestinian, anti-Arab hate. You know this, Amy, in this country, people don't know the difference between a Muslim, Arab, or a Palestinian. And that's the problem here. And so all these things are conflated. In the past, this mosque has been targeted during genocide by right-wing media. There was a New York Post article that just literally got published yesterday after a horrific shooting that basically said the shooting that happened at an Islamic center with a history of controversy. Like, they're instead of reporting the news, they're telling us that there's a controversial mosque here. What does that have to do with what is happening to these people?
0: The far-right political activist Trump ally Laura Loomer posted a message on X on Monday reading, "The mosque that was, quote unquote, supposedly shot up today, just remember the people who attend this mosque want us all to be killed. We will be told they are such amazing people. I'm not advocating for violence. I condemn violence. I'm showing you how evil this mosque is and always has been. It should be raided by ICE and the FBI," she tweeted. In a follow-up tweet, Laura Loomer called for the DHS to, quote, deport every Muslim in America back to the Middle East, unquote. Your response, Linda?
9: And this is exactly what's across the entire internet. That's it. This is the conspiracy theories blaming us for the tragic and horrific shooting that has happened at this mosque. And this is the kind of rhetoric that's acceptable. No one else, Amy, would be able to say something like Laura Loomer about any other religious community. Again, for us, it's acceptable. Her posts won't get taken down. There will be no consequences for a Laura Loomer. But here we have three adult men, beloved in their community, in an incredible mosque where their neighbors love them. There are people that have come out and spoken about them, pastors, rabbis, those that have visited this mosque and know that this mosque is a community center. It's a beloved place. I've been there so many times, Amy. It's so incredible. It's one of the most diverse mosques in all of America, from the African continent, from South Asia, from the Arab world, from converts in the United States of America to Latino Muslims. They have Spanish-speaking programs. I mean, it's just an incredible, beautiful place. They welcome the formerly incarcerated. This is the kind of people that they are. Imam Taha is one of the most incredible leaders we have in this country, and it's just despicable that we allow this kind of rhetoric, especially after a horrific shooting.
0: Linda Sarsour, Palestinian American, Muslim organizer, author of We Are Not Here to Be Bystanders. She's also co-founder of Empower Action Fund. Coming up, a new documentary on E. Jean Carroll. She successfully sued Donald Trump twice in federal court. He was found civilly liable for sexual abuse and defamation. We'll speak with the director, Ivy Mirapol. Stay with us.

0: Femmes du Monde, Women of the World by Amadou and Mariam in our Democracy Now! Studio. This is Democracy Now!, democracynow.org. I'm Amy Goodman. Will the Supreme Court let two verdicts against President Trump stand for the sexual abuse and defamation of writer E. Jean Carroll? In 2019, E. Jean Carroll published her memoir, What Do We Need Men For?, in which she described an encounter in the 1990s when President Trump, she said, sexually assaulted her in a department store dressing room at Bergdorf Goodman. At the time, she was a well-known advice columnist and host of her own TV show. When President Trump denied the account, E. Jean Carroll sued him and won. A unanimous New York jury found Donald Trump liable for sexual abuse and defamation and awarded E. Jean Carroll $5 million in damages. President Trump then denied knowing Carroll and called her a whack job on CNN. E. Jean Carroll then sued him again for defamation. A second jury, also unanimous, awarded her $83.3 million, but she has yet to see a penny. Federal courts upheld both verdicts, but now President Trump's attorneys are asking the Supreme Court to overturn them, asserting the president has absolute immunity for comments he makes as president. The Department of Justice has submitted a filing to the Supreme Court backing the president's argument. Trump's attorneys have also sought to invoke a federal statute to swap the president out as defendant and have the U.S. government take his place, which would essentially nullify the verdicts as the federal government can't be sued for defamation. The verdict is on pause until the Supreme Court either reviews the two cases or decides to pass. The second U.S. Circuit Court of Appeals conditioned the stay on President Trump posting a bond of nearly $100 million. Well, a new documentary goes through all of this and more. It's called Ask E. Jean Carroll. The film is directed and produced by the award-winning filmmaker Ivy Mirapol. Her past films include Heir to an Execution, a documentary about her grandparents, Julius and Ethel Rosenberg, who were executed at Sing Sing in the 1950s. In a moment, we'll be joined by Ivy Mirapol, but first, this is the trailer for Ask E. Jean.
1: There's no such thing as destiny, dear listener. We ourselves make our lives. All the time I'm writing, and then I write this little quiz, and Esquire buys it. I got one taste of New York, and I thought, wow, I was as happy a being as ever existed. All my dreams were about becoming an advice columnist. And then Roger Ailes gave me my own TV show.
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3: If you were concerned about being dragged through the mud, why would you choose to sue Donald Trump?
4: Because he called me a liar, and I couldn't let it stand.
1: I called you right after the attack.
5: I was very disappointed that you wouldn't report him.
1: They never would have believed me.
5: You were more famous than he was.
1: Here comes this huge attorney, Robbie Kaplan. She laid out the case. If women could see what kind of questions their fellow woman is asked when she brings charges against a powerful man.
6: Were you wearing underwear? Did you wear a bra? Are you taking any medications or drugs? Have you ever had acting classes?
1: No.
7: There was some darkness coming in.
1: We were prepping for the second trial, and Robbie said, the man you have not seen in 30 years is going to be in that courtroom.
8: E. Jean Carroll had the guts to face him down twice.
1: I am thinking of getting a toaster.
0: The trailer for the new documentary, Ask E. Jean, out this weekend at New York's IFC Center, and will be coming out in Los Angeles as well. We're joined now by the award-winning filmmaker, Ivy Mirapol from Cold Spring, New York. Ivy, thanks so much for joining us. It might surprise people that these I was going to say this case, but these cases continue and they are now sitting at the Supreme Court. Explain this, these verdicts and the amount of money that E. Jean could see, nearly $90 million from President Trump.
9: Well, hi, Amy. Thanks for having me. E. Jean, in the first case, she was awarded $5 million. Then she was awarded the massive, you know, amount of 83.5. And that was specifically had to do with the amount of defamation that continued to, you know, rain down on her from President Trump, but also that activated so many of his followers to really threaten her, you know, violently. So the 83 million was the jury saying, you know, it has to be a very large number to make it stop. Both of those cases are now at the doors of the Supreme Court. I honestly can't speculate on what's going to happen there, but I can say that they have, it's there, I think at this point, maybe there's been about 10 or 11 weeks, maybe more, where they could have decided at least to hear or deny cert to the first case, and they just keep kind of bumping it down the road.
0: And the first case, the $5 million, explain exactly what that was about.
9: Well, so the $5 million had to do with the sexual assault and defamation. So what E. Jean was able to do is when the Adult Survivors Act was passed in New York, it allowed for a one-year window for victims of sexual assault, rape, to file lawsuits. From any time in their lives, they had that year window. And E. Jean was the first one to file that case. She had already filed a defamatory lawsuit against Donald Trump because he, in his first term, had defamed her from the White House lawn and was attacking her regularly. So that had been filed. But then when the Adult Survivors Act gave her the opportunity to bring the case of sexual assault, she did so. So that's the first case.
0: I want to play a clip from the film, which shows the start of E. Jean Carroll's deposition, in which she is questioned by President Trump's personal attorney, Elena Haba.
10: Raise your right hand, please. Do you swear to tell the truth, the whole truth, and nothing but the truth, so help
11: me God? I do.
10: Thank you.
12: Good morning, Ms. Carroll. Thank you for being here.
11: How do you do?
12: I'm okay. My name is Elena Haba. I'm sure you know that. I represent former President Donald Trump. Have you ever been deposed?
11: Never.
12: Okay. So let's go over some ground rules. First of all, you're under oath. So that means you must testify truthfully and honestly and accurately to the best of your ability. Are you ready to start? Is that a yes?
11: That's a yes. Giddy up.
13: Okay. If women could see what kind of questions their fellow woman is asked when she brings charges of rape against a powerful man, it would stop a racehorse. It is really quite stunning.
14: Okay, I am going to switch into the complaint. Do you remember what the temperature was outside?
11: Yes. Clear and cool, Lish.
0: So that was a clip from the deposition that's in Ivy Mirapol's film, Ask E. Jean. And she was being questioned by Elena Haba, President Trump's attorney. She just stepped down as the top federal prosecutor in New Jersey following an appeals court ruling that found she was unlawfully serving in that role. Just a little background on Elena Haba. But E. Jean Carroll, we heard the deposition and then a clip of an interview with her talking about what women face when they make accusations about sexual abuse today. Ivy.
9: Yeah, so, excuse me. So I just want to first say that this is an incredible opportunity for audiences to see what really goes on when a woman brings a case like this, especially against a powerful man, but any man, really. That if you make it all the way to being deposed or sitting in the courtroom, you are going to be subjected to this kind of questioning. And if you, when you watch the whole film, you see that it's relentless and it goes on. These depositions were private. You know, they were not entered into evidence, and so they never were made public. And attorney Robbie Kaplan and E. Jean gave them to me as an incredible gift for this film and for the world to see this and to experience what E. Jean experienced. But the other part is, and I love, you know, the start of it because it just captures E. Jean, who she is, so beautifully, because right at the top you see she takes it very seriously that she's under oath, and then she doesn't realize that she has to speak the word yes when Alina Haba asked her the last question, and she said, "Are you ready?" And E. Jean just nods, and then when Alina Haba presses her, she says, "Yes, giddy up." That's like, I mean, I love it. It's like the mantra for E. Jean's life and for what E. Jean took to this case.
0: I want to play a scene from your film, Ask E. Jean, in which E. Jean Carroll talks with writer Lisa Birnbach, the first person she spoke to, about Donald Trump sexually assaulting her back in 1996.
15: I called you right after the attack. We were not that close of friends. I had met you.
16: You didn't like me that much, right?
15: No, I adored you. See, that was the thing. I thought you were the funniest writer I know. And if I tell you what happened, you will laugh. And then I will feel great.
16: Yeah.
15: And then we'll both be happy.
16: Right. I think, oh, this is going to be fun.
15: Right.
16: And you tell me this story. And I said, E, what happened to you was horrible. And you got upset that I wasn't laughing.
15: Yeah. And if you thought it was funny, if I called you,
16: it would take the sting out.
15: That it hadn't happened, it was just a funny thing.
16: And instead, I was shocked and said, wow, what are we going to do?
17: Ladies, cheers.
15: Thank you.
16: You know, I was very disappointed that you wouldn't report him.
15: But Lisa, they never would have believed me. I would have lost my, I would have been fired. I didn't have money to get an attorney. Everything I'd worked for would be dissipated.
16: You said, don't ever speak of this again. Don't ever tell anyone this story as long as you live. Do I have your word? And you did. And that was that.
0: That's writer Lisa Birnbach, the first person E. Jean Carroll spoke to about being sexually assaulted in the department store dressing room. Ivy Maripol, talk about the significance of what it means when a person has told another person contemporaneously.
9: Mm-hmm. Yeah, so Lisa is what's called an outcry witness, and which just means that she's the person that E. Jean called, told right after the attack. Carol Martin is E. Jean's other outcry witness. Those two women were told within a day or two after Trump assaulted E. Jean at Bergdorf Goodman's. And what's important about that is that now, then 25 years later, when E. Jean decided to come forward with this story, she went to Carol and Lisa and, you know, asked that they please come forward now and lose their anonymity, which was not an easy choice to make for either of them. And they both did, and they both stood by E. Jean. And it's a beautiful story of female friendship across the years and then coming together to fight this common battle.
0: I want to go to one last clip, and that is during his deposition in 2023, Trump was shown a picture of himself, E. Jean Carroll, her former husband, the news anchor John Johnson, and Trump's then wife, Ivana. He confused E. Jean Carroll with his ex-wife, Marla Maples.
18: You're saying Marla's in this photo? That's Marla. Yeah, that's my wife.
19: Which woman are you pointing to?
20: No.
18: Here.
20: Carol.
18: Oh, is that?
19: The person you just pointed to was E. Jean Carroll.
18: Who is that? Who is this?
20: Point, your wife.
19: And the person, the woman on the right, is your then wife,
18: I don't know. This was the picture. Ivana. I assume that's John Johnson. Is that?
20: That's Carol.
18: Because it's very blurry.
0: So this is an amazing moment, right? This is Donald Trump, who said he'd never met this woman, who she was not his type. And of course, then E. Jean Carroll writes a book, He's Not My Type. And he is confusing E. Jean Carroll with his ex-wife, Marla Maples.
9: Yes. Now, you know, Amy, this was reported at the time, but I don't think people, myself included, can fully appreciate or understand what was happening here until we were able to just really play it out in the film. Yeah, it's as you said, Trump is presented with this photo that shows, you know, him meeting E. Jean in a, or saying hello to E. Jean in a receiving line. And he gets very confused. He is asked to identify everyone in the picture, and his wife Ivana Trump is there, and with him. But he looks at E. Jean and he says, "That's Marla. Hmm. That's Marla, my wife." Now, Robbie Kaplan, so quick, she follows up with this unbelievable bombshell of a moment, and says, "Would you say that all three of your wives were your type? Are your type?" And he says, "Oh yeah, yeah, sure." Doesn't even, you know, it's just, and we have that in the film too. So it is such an important turning point in the case. And it just shows, you know, how all of his bluster about, you know, she's not my type and all of this is just more lies.
0: Ivy Miropoulos, we wrap up. Can you talk about the release of this film, the theatrical release this weekend? It's opening at IFC Center here in New York, going on to Los Angeles. Have you had difficulty distributing this film?
9: Yes. It has been, as you can imagine, it is quite a challenge. It is just the reality in our country right now that this vengeful president, and he's so powerful right now, back in office, that it has a chilling effect. So we have had a very hard time. We know that audiences want to see this film. We've had seen the reactions in the film festivals we've been privileged to be part of. So it took a while to get here, but we have partnered with Abramarama, an incredible distributor, and we are pushing the film out all over the country, and we're really excited because it's a New York City story, and we just the IFC Center Memorial Day weekend, big opening, we'll be there all week, and yeah, I'm going to be joined by some incredible women to do some Q&As. Roxane Gay will be with me. I have Amber Tamblyn. I feel the momentum starting. It feels like the exact right moment for this film.
0: Ivy Miropoulos, director and producer of the award-winning documentary Ask E. Jean. Her past films include Heir to an Execution, about the execution of her grandparents, Julius and Ethel Rosenberg, executed in 1953. She will be at Q&As this weekend at the IFC Center here in New York. Coming up, state officials in Minneapolis have charged an ICE agent for shooting a Venezuelan immigrant, then falsely reporting what happened. Back in 20 seconds.

0: Honduran musician Carla Lara performing in our Democracy Now! Studio. This is Democracy Now!, democracynow.org. I'm Amy Goodman. In Minnesota, prosecutors have filed criminal charges against an ICE officer who allegedly shot a Venezuelan immigrant in North Minneapolis during an immigration raid in January, then lied about what happened. On Monday, the Hennepin County attorney, Mary Moriarty, announced federal agent Christian Castro will face four counts of second-degree assault and one count of falsely reporting a crime.
1: Four counts of assault are a result of Mr. Castro shooting through the front door of a residence with the intent to cause fear of immediate bodily harm or death to the four adults who were just inside the door. These charges have activated a nationwide warrant for his arrest.
0: Venezuelan immigrant Julio Sosa Cela suffered a leg wound when Castro allegedly shot him through the door. The Trump administration initially claimed that Castro fired in self-defense after accusing Sosa Celes and another man of beating an officer with a broom handle and a snow shovel. A federal judge later dismissed those charges after video evidence clearly contradicted it. This comes as Hennepin County prosecutors continue to investigate the killings of Nay Good and Alex Preti by federal agents during the Trump administration's violent immigration enforcement campaign known as Operation Metro Surge. Minnesota Attorney General Keith Ellison also addressed reporters Monday.
2: There's a long line of cases where state authorities have had to hold federal agents accountable for breaking state law. I think the first one is called N. Ray Nagel. And they flow from there. And so, as was said earlier, there's no such thing as absolute immunity.
0: For more, we're joined in our New York studio by Emilio Gonzalez Avalos. She is executive director of Unidos Minnesota, a grassroots organization that builds power with Minnesota's working families to advance social, racial, and economic justice. She's here in New York. She just received the Puffin Prize for Creative Citizenship on behalf of her group. Hands Off NYC also was a recipient this year. Amelia, congratulations on the award. As you're here, these charges are announced. Talk about the significance of them.
3: It is really important to demonstrate that there are opportunities to continue to embody a functioning democracy when the crimes of people are meeting consequences. And that is what the institution of the Hennepin County Attorney's Office is trying to attempt here after several months of the federal government obstructing investigation of both the murders of Rene Good, Alex Preti, and also the other crimes that this officer is committing during Operation Metro Surge and Operation Paris.
0: So talk about what it means to have state officials and what this video evidence was so that people understand it's the state of Minnesota that is going after the ICE officer. But in the case of Rene Good and Alex Preti, who were killed as they bore witness to what was happening on the ground, Alex Preti, the VA nurse, the mom, Rene Good, they're having trouble, the state officials, getting cooperation from the federal government who's taken the evidence.
3: Correct. Since the beginning, they deployed false narratives, calling both Rene Good and Alex Preti criminals, incendiaries, trying to polarize their identities for the public narrative that could benefit the federal government. And they were also trying to hide the overreach and the violence, the vitriol in which federal agents were behaving on the ground, the amount of erosion of people's constitutional rights, the violations of people's constitutional rights also during detention and through the detention and in the transportation of immigrants into southern states for processing. And so when we see that Minnesota was a place where civil society was prepared to record and bear witness, and they brought all of these activities and recordings to the light. They shared in the social media, they shared with reporters, they shared with mainstream media. And so we had the evidence, people, regular people had the evidence that the narrative that the federal government was putting out there was not only false, but also quite opposite to the type of misguiding that they were trying to misguide the regular Americans into believing that the Minnesotans were unruly and radical. And so now the county prosecutor has evidence from regular people, a neighbor that recorded that actually nobody used a shovel, that there was no use of force by a Venezuelan immigrant. That

0: of Hennepin County to actually prosecute the wrongdoing of these officers, and that is what democracy looks like. It looks like separation of powers and getting material consequences of wrongdoing.
1: Well, Emilio Gonzalez Avalos, thank you for being with us, Executive Director of Unidos Minnesota, grassroots group that builds power with Minnesota's working families to advance social, racial, and economic justice. 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That does it for our show. I'll be tonight at the IFC Center after the 6 o'clock screening of the film about Democracy Now! 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I'll be there with the director, Tia Lesson, and with V, formerly known as Eve Ensler. Tomorrow, I'll also be there for a Q&A after the 6 o'clock screening at IFC Center with our own Democracy Now! Co-host, Nermeen Sheikh, and the director, Tia Lesson. Then to Boulder and Denver, check our website.
2: 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Up next is Fast of Jazz. It's 9 o'clock here, straight up. Let's start with some music.

All right, nice long version there to start the show. You're My Everything, the Harry Warren tune. And good morning. It's 9:12 here in Fast to Jazz. I'm Mark. Going to be here until 11:30 playing some jazz for you. Glad to have you with us this morning on the Zephyr, KZFR, 90.1 FM in Chico. 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More information is found by calling Cotton Party at 530-893-4923. We're brought to you by the Law Offices of Stephen R. Wattenberg, providing mediation services as an alternative to litigation. Their mediators work with all the parties to find a solution that is often better suited to the needs of the participants than what the court can order. More information about alternative dispute resolution, as well as assistance with your consumer or employment complaints, can be obtained by calling 530-342-8930. All right, I got a nice grab bag of stuff to play for you this morning, and we'll get what's up next. Little Spike Robertson, great tenor player in the mode of Zoot Sims.

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3: All right, that should be fun. That's happening this Saturday at St. John's. That's at Floral and East Avenue there, the big lot they've got around the church. Pretty little location. And if you're interested, we've got a pair of tickets I can give to you if you call the station here at 895-0131 once I get off the air. And I'll take your information, and we'll have a pair of tickets waiting for you at the gate. It's we're giving away pairs here on various shows, and for whatever reason, they want to do one on Facets. So I'm sure there's some people listening who like jazz and also like Americana and folk, so once I'm off the air, if you give me a call at 895-0131, we'll hook you up with a pair of tickets to be picked up at the door. Alrighty, it is 9:32. This is Fast of Jazz. Just heard some Hank Jones from a great trio album he did with Dave Holland and Billy Higgins. Heard a Hank Jones original, Interface. And up next, what do we have? We've got James Moody doing Con Alma, one of his great standards from, what's that called? That is called From Our Delight, he did, I believe, also with Hank Jones on piano. Anyway, enjoy.

Nice version of Con Alma there with James Moody and Hank Jones. They weren't from a collection of standards he did called Our Delight, and that was a really fine album back in 2008 on IPO. It's 9:38 here in Festive Jazz. 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

0: Nice poppy tune there by Stanley Turrentine. Heck Mobley. We're going to get to Stanley Turrentine after the community calendar. Got him on my mind. Hank Mobley there with Art Blakey on drums. That's from some of that great late 50s, early 60s Blue Note stuff that Mobley was putting out on a series of very fine albums. That one's from Roll Call, and we heard Take Your Pick. It is 9:57 here. 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

0: 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Have a great day.
1: All right, that's our community calendar for Tuesday, May 19th. And I'm going to feature an album today. I don't normally feature albums, but I thought it'd be fun to dive in a little bit deeper, kind of like Steve's doing on It's Just Jazz. We're going to feature an album with Stanley Turrentine and Les McCann. They got together. They were both under different labels at the time. This is in the early 60s. This is in 1962. And Stanley was with Blue Note and Les McCann was with Pacific Jazz. And they liked each other's playing a lot and wanted to do stuff together. So they finally got the labels to agree to let them do an album each. And he did. Stanley did one for Pacific Jazz with Les, and then this is the result on Blue Note, where Les came over to New York and did a nice album with Stanley Turrentine called That's Where It's At, and we're going to hear a few songs. They're mostly originals done by either McCann or Turrentine, and we're going to kind of dive a little bit deeper than I normally do. Let's start with a Les McCann original called Pia, the third cut on the album.

Sam the Turntine and Les McCann there from their album That's Where It's At. We just heard Soft Pedal Blues. A couple of songs ago, we heard Night and Day with, we heard Pia. In between, we heard Ella doing Night and Day, but kind of featuring this album, That's Where It's At, a nice 62 release by Stanley Turrentine and Les McCann. Also got Herbie Lewis and Otis Finch on it, and bass and drums, but good, very bluesy album, as you can hear. We're going to get one or maybe two more cuts from this album coming up. This portion of Festive Jazz is made possible by your generous contributions and by the annual 49er Fair, Saturday, June 7th at the Centerville Schoolhouse in Butte Creek Canyon from 9 a.m. to 3 p.m. The fair celebrates history, community, and fun. 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Alrighty, 10:19 here, Facets. I'm Mark, another hour and 10 minutes to run. Glad to have you with us this morning on the Zephyr 90.1 KZFR in Chico. And this is Fast of Jazz. Let's do another cut. This one called Doreen Don't Cry I. Don't know why they stuck the I at the end of it. It's just like I, the person, rather than EYE. Anyway, interesting title. Nice tune. This is Stanley Turrentine, Les McCann.

Yeah, it was Stanley Turrentine and Les McCann, a tune written by Tommy Turrentine, Light Blue. That one I've always played from this album, but it was nice kind of walking through most of the rest of the album and getting refamiliarized with it. That's where it's at, a nice 1962 release from Stanley Turrentine, Les McCann, Herbie Lewis, no, it is Finch, on the Blue Note label that was putting out such great music back then, and it really has held up very well. Just great bluesy stuff from Stanley Turrentine, Les McCann, and company. It's 10:40 here on Facets. 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More information about native plants and drought-tolerant landscape design is available at 14388 Meridian Road, just off Highway 99 in Chico, and at floralnativenursery.com, and at 530-892-2511. 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We'll have Emerald Lad at 11:30, Ocean of Rock and Roll at 12:30. 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What's up next? Here's something from Richard Wines, fine piano player that is well better than known. Great player.

10:48 here in Festive Jazz. Going to do two versions of a nice old standard that no one plays anymore, one by Coleman Hawkins and then by Jessica Williams. Here's Coleman's version.

That's pretty. Jessica Williams, Harry Nemo song, Don't Take Your Love From Me. And we heard Coleman Hawkins with Milt Jackson, Beanbags, the album. One of those great Atlantic albums they did back then, featuring Coleman Hawkins and Milt Jackson. He did one with Coltrane as well. Anyway, nice tune. Nice to hear two different versions of that. It's 11 o'clock straight up here. This is Fast of Jazz, FM 90.1, KZFR, Chico. Got a half an hour to run. Emerald Isle at 11:30. Stayed right here with the Zephyr. Up next, this is on remastered scratchy LP vinyl, so put up with the scratches, but it's pretty music from Paula Desmond and Dave Brubeck and their Fine Duets album.

Yep, a lot of scratches in that one, but that's an album I had from way back in the 70s when they did that thing. I think it was an Otter's House. Dave Brubeck, it is most subtle, which is a good thing. It's 11:06 here. 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

You know somebody's got good ears when they're in the booth getting ready for their show. Stay tuned for the Emerald Isle, and their head snaps around when they hear the first notes of that song, and they say, what is that? That's just pure loveliness right there. Sarah Vaughan, Wonder Why, from her great album After Hours, done in 63, I believe. It's 11:25. Thanks for being with us this morning. Great to have you with us on the Facets of Jazz show. And I'll be back first Tuesday in June, and then there's a fifth one as well, so I'll cover that. Pick up two shows in June. It's all good. Stay tuned for Emerald Isle, coming up right next at 11:30 here on the Zephyr, FM 90.1, KZFR, Chico. We'll get out of here with Little Miles and Coltrane.

Morning. And so we'll start out with the Emerald Isle. Welcome to my show. It's an hour long of Irish traditional song and music for dancing. Today's theme, we got a theme each week. I try to come up with something. It's been about a year I've been doing this show. So today's theme is Dreadar, which translates as like dregs or crumbs or leftovers. So these are all the tunes that were at the end of my playlist I didn't get to in previous shows. And I'm going to take a listen to those right now. And we start off with a perennial Chico favorite, Dervish, with Kathy Jordan singing Shannon Golden. And I'm sure if you're not familiar with this song, you're familiar with the tune. So here, for your pleasure, it's Kathy Jordan.

Yes, indeed. Yes, Patrick Street. And did you think you weren't going to hear some polkas today? I lured you in with Kathy Jordan singing that beautiful Shanna Golden and with Dervish. And then Patrick Street with Walsh's polkas. So, yeah, we got the polkas out of the way. I'm Tim Appleby. This is the Emerald Isle. You're very welcome to the show. And I hope you're having a good time. Looks like our nice summer weather is with us. And I want to thank my friends that played down at Allies with me last night. We had a wonderful session. If you want to hear more Irish music, I thought I'd just mention Steve's show tomorrow. Steve O'Brien, 9 o'clock to 11:30. He has Celt Radio, and that's every week. I have every other Tuesday, so I won't talk to you again for 2 weeks. And then, of course, the Pub Scouts every Friday afternoon at Duffy's Tavern. And my little group plays first and third Mondays at Allies Pub, starting at 4:30. And then every second Tuesday of the month down at Farm Star Pizza, all these great supporters of KZFR are hosting Irish music in their places. So those Thursdays with Thea down at Farm Star at about 5 o'clock, 5:30, something like that. Okay, and if you want to interact with me, there's a couple ways. I do have a Facebook page called The Emerald Isle, and you have to ask to join it, and I'll let you in. There's also a Facebook page called Chico iTrad, that's capital I-T-R-A-D, Irish Traditional, Chico iTrad. Join that and you see what's going on around town. And of course you can call into the station at 895-0131 and let me know what's going on with your Irish mood. Okay, speaking of Irish, we're going to go to Spain now with Carlos Nunez, who comes through, or had come through Chico a few times, and plays the pipes. He's from Galicia. Part of what is now Spain, but definitely have their own language and their own culture and all. So he's going to be playing Alborada de Vega and Muñeda de Chantada.

All right, Carlos Nunez, how about that, huh? Rock and roll. That guy gets everybody up, jumping up on their feet and hopping around all the time. And he's from Galicia, España. And we'll continue on just a moment here on the Emerald Isle, but I want to let you know that the Emerald Isle is made possible by generous contributions of KZFR supporters and by D.A. 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Okay, today's theme, I said, is Dreadar. It means dregs, leftovers, what's still on the table. And these are all the cuts that I was unable to get to in my hour-long show over the course of a year. And so I thought, why not? No particular order, no particular rhyme or reason, but here they are in all their glory. So we'll continue with Teida, the group Teida, with Seamus Bagley joining them from the singing, and the song Ojo. Ojo is also known as Yule, or people mispronounce it Yugle, town in southern Ireland. And beautiful song, beautiful singing. Take us away, Seamus.

There you have it. Those are the Hernans. That's PJ and Marcus, brothers PJ and Marcus Hernan. Marcus's son, Brendan Hernan. And John Carty, Carl Hessian on the piano there. I love Carl Hessian's playing. He's gone now, but man, what a great piano player. And before that, the tunes were Caught in the Surf, The Reel of Rio, and The Corner House. And before that, you heard Ochol by Tato with Seamus Bagley. And we'll go to another Chico favorite, Kate Rusby. No, she's not Irish, but what a great folk voice, undeniable, just master of her sound. No one else sounds like her. And we'll do her song, The Playing of Ball.

Yeah, Kate Rusby playing a ball. So I was just thinking while she's playing there, you know, Irish music is so many places where I play it and at concerts now, people are really, you know, it's something new, it's something kind of visceral to them, and they're really interested. And I just want to let you know, if you're interested in playing this music, even if you've never played anything before, it's attainable. And the tradition is that people who are learning sit in with the experts and they sit down with them and try things out and get tips and make mistakes and still join in. It's a fantastic opportunity to be creative. So I guess what I'm saying is when you're out there, if you're down at Allies or down at Duffy's or over at Farm Star or at another concert, you know, approach the musicians. We love it when you say, hey, what was that? You know, what are you playing? How do I do this? And, you know, we'll often even, you know, have you over to the house and say, hey, let's get started. Play this, play that. And that's how we get the next generation of people coming up, just like the young girls at Allies Pub last night who were from the Washington, D.C. area and have competed and won the Atlantic Coast FLA in, I believe, Tin Whistle. It's great stuff. Okay, let's continue with, what do we got? What do we got here, Tim? Well, Tim, I think we've got Martin Hayes coming up. Yeah, Martin Hayes. Everybody likes Martin Hayes and Dennis Cahill, of course. What a great pair. Classic. And we'll do, before they do that, let's do Martin O'Connor Band, because I got to listen to him last winter in where was I? In Doolin. Martin Hayes, Martin O'Connor, Shamia Dowd, and Cahill Hayden with the Martin O'Connor Band. And let's go to CD1 and give this a shot. This is the Drogheda Jig. It's it, one jig they play the whole time, but man, what energy.

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Wow, the draw of the jig. All right, without further ado, or as the French might say, sans plus à dire, I'm not sure if the French say, if they do, they're really mixed up because that doesn't make any sense. But we'll do with Martin Hayes, Dennis Kyle with Paddy Fahey's Reels.

All right. That's Chico's own Narossi. Actually, Portland's Narossi, but Chico's Connor O'Brien. Yes, that's Steve O'Brien's son. And Preston Howard. With the last tune was on Hikfi Tu a Wailelum, or Will You Come Home With Me? But the set was My Former Wife, The Spotted Dog, and Will You Come Home With Me? Before that, of course, you heard Martin Hayes and Dennis Cahill with Pahi Fahi's Reels. And we will keep going with the show, The Emerald Isle. 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If you like this programming, go ahead and sign into the show, kzfr.org, and tip the show. We'd love to have that happen. Well, we're getting towards, we got the last 19 minutes here, and so we'll do some songs of goodbye. And I guess we'll start with Danu, with the singer Murray Nikolaev singing Farewell, Farewell.

There you go. It's more Nikolov. Case in point, I was just thinking what I said earlier about if you want to get started in this, you know, it's totally available. You know, I didn't start until my mid-30s playing accordion and whistle. And I ended up with Maura Nikolov, that woman you just heard singing, and Jerry Byrne in a pub in Dingle. And we were the last ones in this session. And, you know, she asked me to play something on the whistle. Maureen, you know, like she's fantastic on the whistle. She was very gracious of my amateurish playing, and we had a good time. So the best of the best will welcome newcomers and people from all over the world to sit with them and play. Give it a shot, people. Okay, speaking of newcomers, Maeve Nevagley, Seamus's daughter. You heard Seamus earlier singing. She sang with a group called Bla Na Hoya, the Bloom of Youth. And here she is singing Slánlat, which is goodbye to you. It's actually a shortening of Slánagus Bánachlat in the song. It's goodbye and blessings to you.

Yes, sir. When I read the Wohar Lot, may the road rise up to you. And we're almost done with this. I'd just be remiss if I didn't mention that the Emerald Isle, this show, is made possible by the generous contributions of KZFR supporters and by Square Deal Mattress Factory, your local outlet for mattresses, bedding, and custom furniture made right here in Chico. 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Thank you, Square Deal and Chico Velo, for supporting KZFR and this show. All right, we're almost winding down. Jan's in the room. The ocean is rising. The tide's coming in. And but not yet. Not yet. We still got some Irish stuff going on. And so let's... young lady down at the pub last night, one of those from Washington, D.C. area, wanted to hear Inishir. I'll play my favorite version of Inishir. It's by a German band, of course. Chantala, don't worry, there's Irish people in there. Chantala is the approximation of the Irish old ground. Old ground. So let's go back to Inishir.

All right, so that was live at Matt Malloy's pub in Westport, beautiful place. And that was, what was that? That was Rolling in the Ryegrass and the Calavel Fancy, both favorite tunes of ours down at Allies. Jan's here, she's ready to go, but we'll give you a couple minutes of Roisin Dubh, Cherish the Lady singing Roisin Dubh, and then we'll get Climate Connections, and then Jan's got an ocean, a boatload, more than a boatload, a whole ocean of rock and roll for you. So, The Small Black Rose, Roisin Dubh with Cherish the Lady singing.

0: back and forth in a Greenland fjord, a narrow inlet carved between steep mountain slopes. Christian Svenevi of the Geological Survey of Denmark and Greenland says the tsunami was triggered by a massive landslide that sent more than 800 million cubic feet of rock plunging into the water.
1: You put something into the water very fast and it displaces the water and creates a wave.
0: He says this sort of event is growing more likely as the climate warms. The Arctic's frozen ground, or permafrost, is thawing, which can destabilize mountain slopes. And glaciers, which help buttress eroding mountainsides, are getting thinner and weaker. Aerial photos show that a glacier at the site of the Greenland landslide had been thinning for decades. This event occurred in a remote area, but Svenevi says in some parts of Greenland, Alaska, and beyond, communities are at risk from landslide-induced tsunamis.
1: We know the Arctic is warming much faster than the rest of the globe, and we know that that warming will continue. So it's indeed an emerging hazard, but also one that will accelerate in the future.
0: Climate Connections is produced by the Yale Center for Environmental Communication. To learn more about climate change, visit climateconnections.org.
2: 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So we got you coming and going. Whichever way you want to catch us, please do. Please join us.

Well, sweet. Well, sweet. Nice stuff. I didn't tell you what we're doing here. I was busy talking to Tim, talking about Ireland and, he's a crazy guy. He invites people to join him playing music and he's never heard me play music. I said, I can join you. I can't play for... Anyways, we started out there with a song from Cream that was co-written by a guy named Pete Brown. We lost Pete Brown. He is an English performer, poet, lyricist, singer. We lost him on this day 3 years ago. And then we did some Who. Everybody knows we did some Who. And that's because Pete Townsend is 81 years old today. Pete Townsend. And it's also the birthday of a guy named Dusty Hill. He is 77. And Dusty Hill is a bass player, keyboard player, co-vocalist, and songwriter with a band called ZZ Top. And here's one for all of you, especially all of you who jumped in here for us during Pledge Drive.

Yes, we all thank you. Mm-hmm, for sure. I do want to let you know that all of this is because we can thank you. We're here because, definitely because of you, all of you, that's for sure. And Neil and Brittany Yellen, financial advisors with Edwards Jones in Chico, offering guidance and strategies for wealth and retirement income, estate planning, and more. 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Neil and Brittany Yellen and Edwards Jones are members of SIPC. This hour is also being underwritten by Lost on Main at 319 Main Street in Chico, presenting the return of Master Chumps on Friday, June 12th, with their blend of rockabilly, horror punk, and vintage surf. Sounds great, doesn't it? Along with a video collage of mid-century trashy cult and horror film clips. Oh, this is going to be a great show. Opening the show is Build a Rocket from the Bay Area and Chico's own Biggs Rollers. Tickets and details at Lost on Main website. There you go. Cool. All right. Well, where are we? How about to get us to the top of the hour, I'm going to give you one more song by Cream that Peter Brown co-wrote with Jack Bruce. He was buddies with Jack Bruce and co-wrote some things for Cream. And then I'm going to give you some Who. We're going to Who out today.

0: 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Yeah. All right. Well, you know what time it is.
1: 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Wednesday and Thursday, May 20th and 21st, Notre Dame Catholic School will hold an informational meeting and open house for prospective TK, elementary, and junior high students from 6 to 7 p.m. in the gymnasium. 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Please do that at least 10 days in advance. Have a great day.
0: All right. Way cool. Nice. Good stuff coming up. All right. Spend a lot of time in Whoville today, so get ready to get on the train. Here it's coming in a little bit early.

Well, there you go. A little Pete Townsend there for you. 81 years old today. Incredible songwriter. Incredible. Yeah. All right. I'm going to take a moment here to let you know that how this is all being made possible. It's, of course, because of you and people like the Hanna Bar, offering 28 taps of craft beer, German-inspired pub fare, and an outdoor patio on 20th Street in Chico next to Winco. Open every day at 12 Canoon. The Handlebar is a specialty beer bar for the adventurer. 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Beer. Yeah, just call the beer. And this hour is also being underwritten by Lost on Main in the heart of downtown Chico at 319 Main Street, presenting Humboldt County's Diggin' Dirt on Saturday, July 25th. Diggin' Dirt brings an explosive blend of funk, soul, and high-octane groove. The performance is a 21 and over event. 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There you go. All right. Well, you know, I just can't, you know, be hard to play Cream or play The Who all day. So I'm going to throw in a little bit of Cream here and a little bit of ZZ Top. And then, yeah, then we're going back to The Who.

town. Unite takes his time. About to check outside the game. And you know what I'm talking about. Just let me know if you wanna go to that whole mile on the range. They got a lot of nice girls.

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1: I told the story of what was happening to these men and women who, through no fault of their own, were suddenly being labeled the enemy from within and were seeing their professional lives and oftentimes their personal lives upended by a billionaire oligarchy that was seizing control of the U.S. government.
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1: When the Trump era is over, I do think that it provides room for a reimagining of what America is, or maybe more importantly, what it can be.
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2: All right. Oh, that sounds interesting. Yeah. The damage this billionaire has done and has no clue what he's the damage. The thousands of people that are dying because of choices that he made to enrich himself. If you're not outraged, you're not paying attention.

0: Lone Ranger reduction, take one.
1: If the jog alone, you know.

0: Lone Ranger production, take two.
1: Yeah, there you go. There's a real rare Pete Townsend there working in the studio with some ideas he's throwing around. And I thought that was kind of an interesting thing. I'm going to interrupt here just for a minute to Leslie and
2: Kayla.
1: Kayla is here. And they are from Chat. And they just dropped by to tell me about you guys. They got an event coming up.
2: Thanks for having us.
1: No worries. So tell me about what's happening. What is Chat doing now?
3: So we are hosting a free benefit concert this Sunday for Music for Mental Health. So this is in honor of Mental Health Awareness Month this May.
1: Okay.
3: And we are having live bands out at the Commons from 4 to 8 on Sunday, May 24th.
1: Cool. And the Commons is out on Park Avenue?
3: That's on Park Avenue.
1: Around 20th and Park?
3: Exactly, yes.
1: Okay, and what's the day again?
3: May 24th.
1: Okay.
3: So this Sunday.
1: This Sunday. Awesome.
3: And we're going to be raising money for Everhart Village.
1: Awesome.
3: Which is our 20-cabin micro shelter community.
1: That is working excellent from what I understand.
3: Yeah, 76% success rate.
1: That's
3: so
1: amazing.
3: We've brought in 44 new residents last year alone. Nice. Only one of them has returned to homelessness. So that is amazing.
1: That's outrageous.
3: It is. It's the highest success rate of any program like it in the area.
1: That is so cool. That's because you give them a lot of support. They don't just throw them in a house. You just give them a lot of support all the way through. And I think Chat's program, the way they have lined everything up and organized it, it makes it successful. And it's very successful.
3: Yes, providing the 24-hour wraparound support for those folks, and every single person there is working directly with behavioral health so that we're able to really provide them the support and stability they need while also getting them the help that they need as well.
1: Amazing. So cool. So tell me more about what's happening this Sunday. What time again?
3: From 4 to 8.
1: 4 to 8.
3: At the Commons.
1: Okay.
3: So we're going to have two bands. So we're going to have Loki Miller playing and Yamo.
1: Wow. Oh, wow.
3: So
1: excellent.
3: It's going to be a really, really good lineup.
1: Excellent. Nice.
3: And then in addition to that, the Commons is generously donating 10% of all food and beverage sales to the event as well.
1: Nice.
3: So, on top of that, we're going to have a few local vendors, and Chat is actually setting up a merchandise table, so you'll be able to come out
1: and
3: buy some Chat t-shirts or some stickers. We've got keychains, hats, and those were all designed and created by Upper Park.
1: Awesome. Mm-hmm. Awesome. Well, that's great. All right. Well, wonderful. Nice. Thank you. Anything else you'd like us to know about this?
3: It's going to be a real fun event, and we're very excited to have the community come out and support Everhart Village with everything that we're doing there to support those that are struggling with their mental health, find housing and safety and support.
1: Nice.
2: Everhart Village is just about the greatest cause there is, I think. Mm-hmm. It's a wonderful thing. And if you can't make it, if you'd like to go on Chat's website, you can also donate that way. And this event is free, but of course donations are welcome too. Because it's a lot. It's a lot to manage a project like that. It requires a lot of staff because, as you said, the social services are the time-consuming part and the expense.
1: Right.
2: But any way you can support Everhart Village, this is a great time to do it. We have a funding campaign going right now, and if you go on our website, you can make a difference.
1: So. Awesome.
2: Thanks for having us on. We sure live to see you.
1: It's always wonderful to see you guys. You guys do, the work that you do is just so incredible and takes care of so many people, not just the Everhart Village, but you have so many other homes that are just full and people that are not on the street. I know a lot of people like to moan and groan about the homeless in our town, and they are everywhere because that's just the situation right now. We do not have enough housing for everybody, so somebody has to be on the street, and I feel very fortunate that it's not me, you know, for one. Yes. But you guys really work to take care of people in a very humane way, and it's just nothing better than that.
2: Oh, thank you.
3: Thank you.
2: And of course, thanks to KZFR. You guys are the best.
1: Oh, well, yeah. That has nothing to do with me, but yeah. All right. Well, cool. Well, I'm going to run this over one more time. This event is happening this Sunday, May 24th, from 4 until 8 p.m. at the Commons, and that's on Park Avenue, right around 20th Street there. It's a great place. There's going to be local vendors. There's going to be music. Come on out and have, you might get yourself something to eat and get a couple of drinks and enjoy yourself and enjoy the beautiful day. And thank you for all you do.
3: Thank you.
2: It's actually past 20th Street, more like the corner of Myers.
1: Mm. Yeah, okay.
2: The cross street is Myers there.
1: Yes,
2: past
1: 22nd. Okay.
2: Most people know.
1: You're right. Mm-hmm. 20th Street is a good distance from there, isn't it? Yeah, Myers. That's what I was thinking. It used to be the sub shop was right there.
2: Yes.
1: Yeah. Okay. It's a great place, the Commons. It's they got all kinds of, you pour your own, I think. You know, you just have a zillion taps and you pour your own and it weighs it. It you know, times it. It's a pretty cool, interesting place. So come on out and if you can on Sunday from 4 to 8 and enjoy some beverages and some music and support a really, really good cause.
2: And pizza.
1: And pizza, huh? Nice. Pizza, nice. All right. I'm going to give you some, here's another one that Pete Townsend by himself, just kind of working things out.

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Foothills, we're on the web, kzfr.org. Nice to have you with me this afternoon. Oh, I am loving all of this. Who? Yeah, can't get it a whole lot better than this. Today is May 19th, 2026. 125 years ago today, this was the number one song. It's a song called Tell Me, Pretty Maiden.

All right, 125 years ago. 100 years ago today, Gene Austin had the number one song, 5'2", Eyes of Blue.

All right. Well, 75 years ago today, the number one song was How High the Moon by Les Paul and Mary Ford. I played that for you last week. 25 years ago today, the number one song was All For You by Janet Jackson. It's been on for several weeks. I played it for you several weeks ago. The number one song 25 years ago. But 50 years ago today, Paul McCartney and Wings had the number one song.

Paul McCartney. Yeah, nice. And on this date 3 years ago, we lost a guy named Pete Brown. He was an English performer, poet, lyricist, singer, songwriter. He wrote several songs with Jack Bruce for Cream, I Feel Free, White Room, some of the ones I played with Eric Clapton, Sunshine of Your Love. I played that one, but yeah, pretty cool. I'm going to give you a song that he does on his own, Pete Brown, Peter Brown.

Yeah, it's a rocking good way. Nice. Oh, I do want to let you know that the ocean and all of this is made possible because of all of you and the law firm of Peters, Habib, McKenna, Jules Road, Cardoza, and Hansen LLP, representing the North State for over 100 years. The firm represents clients in civil matters, including contracts, trusts, personal injury, and more. And they also have a criminal defense team for some of us who might need that. Just they are at 414 Salem Street in Chico. Details at peterslawchico.com, or you can call them at 530-342-3593. 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I like they have pies are separate from food. That's cool. Plants and more. And live music with Gordy Ollinger, Pamela and the Fiddlers, the Pub Scouts, and CW. 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Nice. There you go. Oh, did I mention that Pete Townsend is 81 today?

Oh, just love The Who. So sweet to be able to play them so much today. Birthdays, if it's your birthday, happy birthday to you. Malcolm X was born on this day. And 88 years ago today was a guy named Herbie Flowers was born. He's a English musician. He specializes in the bass guitar, double bass and tuba. He played with Blue Mink, a heartbeat with T-Rex and a band called Sky. He became a prolific session musician. He played bass on an estimated 500 hit recordings. Yeah, he did a lot with David Bowie, Elton John. He's on several Elton John albums and several David Bowie albums. And he created the bass line for this song. And the bass line is really important in this song. Come and take a walk with me, will you?

was James Dean for a day. Then I guess she had to crash. Valium would have helped that patch. I said, hey babe, take a walk on the wild side. I said, hey honey, take a walk on the wild side. And the colored girls say,

And Mickey Newberry is 86 years old today. He's a songwriter. Yeah, he wrote this song.

And Tom Scott was born on this day 78 years ago. He was born in L.A., saxophone player. He's a band leader. He was on the Pat Sajak show. He had a band called the L.A. Express. He worked with Joni Mitchell, Carole King, Steely Dan. He composed many films, soundtracks, and TV shows like I Spy and a few others. But here he is with the L.A. Express.

I just want to remind you that Jim's going to be coming up here with a fun house here real soon. And, you know, when you know, we just did a couple of shows together, and I know The Who is one of his favorite bands. It's in the top five. You know, not up there like number one like the Kinks, but it's, you know, in the top five. So if there's any Who song that I didn't play that you love, because they did so much music, you could just call them up and, you know, say, hey, Jim, how about playing this? Huh? yeah, he'd like, yeah, just call him up. Just talk to him. Yeah, it's a good thing. All right. Well, 75 years ago today, a guy named Jeffrey Hyman was born. He became a guy named Joey Ramone. He was born in Queens, New York, passed away in 2003 from cancer at the age of 49. But he was lead singer with the Ramones, guitarist, and had a solo career also. And I'm going to give you something from his solo career.

and I knew. Maybe it's 'cause I got a little bit older. Maybe it's all that I've been through. I'd like

All right, nice. Well, it is also Dusty Hill's birthday. He is 77 years old today. He's the bass player, keyboardist, co-vocalist with a band called ZZ Top. Oh, yeah, and songwriter, too. Yeah, throw that in.

0: Wait a minute. I got a minute here. Hey, Jim, we're talking about Magic Bus here. You get.
1: Yeah,
0: we were just talking about the Who, about how, you know, and we were right in the middle in the conversation. That's why I kind of like, oh, I got to hit this button. But you know, we were talking about, you know, I don't think there is a Who song that I really don't like.
1: Wow. Well, Who Are You is probably my least favorite.
0: Are you serious?
1: Yeah.
0: Are you serious?
1: It's just one of those songs. It just seems like it's been everywhere. So
0: This is my favorite.
1: I know. It just shows how different we all are and how different our ears are, you know? So, yeah. No, it's all good. So you were talking about what you would not play or what didn't make the cut?
0: What didn't make the cut. Yeah. You know, like Magic Bus and Squeeze Box and some of the other ones. I mean, they're brilliant. They should be played. So I think you should play them, Jim.
1: Pressure. Yeah.
0: The number here to call Jim is at 530-570. No, that's not my 530-895-0131.
1: That's it.
0: And request any Who song that I have not played today. And Jim will be going, oh, why did she do this to me?
1: And if you can't come up with that, we will be having a contest later. So keep that number in mind.
0: There you go. You should have that number anyway. So you are, what are you playing today?
1: Today is all Bob Dylan.
0: Nice.
1: So you better love Bob Dylan. And if you don't, this song might change your mind.
0: This song?
1: I'm sorry, this show. This song, it'll be a 2-hour song.
0: Yeah, how could you not love Bob Dylan? I mean, the man was brilliant. I mean, just, again, he's such a, there's certain songs that, you know, it's like with him, you know, but I mean, some of his songs are just incredible.
1: Absolutely.
0: What a songwriter.
1: Yep.
0: And
1: cannot wait to play it.
0: Yeah, it doesn't have that golden tones in his voice, but what a songwriter. Just incredible. All right. Well, let me get out of here and let you get in here. I'm going to end with my favorite Who song. And you know, I'm going to encourage you to turn it up. I'm going to turn it up here in the studio just to get Jim. But yeah, sure has been fun to be with you this afternoon. Be gentle with each other. Happy trails.

0: In this day of AI smart tools, it's easy to forget that we humans once relied on dumb hand tools, like saws, drills, screwdrivers, and wrenches. For decades, a major maker of these trusty instruments has been a company in New Britain, Connecticut, appropriately named the Stanley Works. Today, having taken over other big brands like Craftsman and Black & Decker, Stanley is a $15 billion a year conglomerate. And many former workers are asking, Stanley Works for whom? That's because corporate top executives have quietly orchestrated a decades-long move of Stanley factories out of our country, abandoning the skilled machinists who literally made the brand successful. The final blow comes this week, when Stanley will shut down the last of its red brick factories in New Britain. An odd move, since workers there produced one of Stanley's most iconic products, the Powerlock tape measure. It is enormously popular. Indeed, I have two of them. Yet corporate bosses claim that cheaper foreign-made tape measures now dominate the market, so poof, goodbye, 300 American jobs. But wait, Stanley did not eliminate the jobs, it just moved them to Thailand, where labor is paid 75% less than in Connecticut. Indeed, the major foreign competitor to Stanley turns out to be Stanley. It has been building modernized production facilities in Thailand even as it divested in U.S. factories and increased shipments of foreign-made tape measures to the U.S. This is Jim Hightower saying, Stanley's CEO was paid $7.6 million last year. Nice, but now the paychecks of 300 workers can be reallocated to global shareholders and give another hike in the chief's pay. And that's how the inequality merry-go-round keeps spinning round and round and round. 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

0: Oh, yeah. Bob Dylan turns 85 next Sunday. Do you believe those words? I can hardly believe them myself. Last time I saw him, when he came through Reading, what was it, 3 or 4 years ago? Amazing. He played almost everything from his current album at the time, which was incredible. And we're going to cover Bob Dylan from the early days to the most recent days. It's all about Bob Dylan. Make sure you play the next 2 hours on KZFR extra loud, because it's going to be extra fun. Welcome to the Fun House and Bob Dylan. Happy birthday, Bob.
1: We'd like to bring on one more very good friend of ours. Bob Dylan.

Summer days, and they are coming. Yeah, courtesy of Bob Dylan from his Love and Theft. Before that, Outlaw Blues. And Baby Let Me Follow You Down with the band from The Last Waltz. Yeah, and we are paying tribute to, again, my own opinion, but how can you disagree? His deep, twisting, crazy catalog of songs is just the best in the past 65 years. Are we overstating it? I don't know. Maybe. When it comes to all these topics like literature, history, culture, politics, love, he's covered them all and oftentimes incorporates many, many elements into one of his songs from all those areas. And then the last thing is, you will never mistake his voice for Tom Jones, right? Am I wrong? What? All right. Hey, the next song from a Buick Six quotes, not doesn't really quote really, but it does cite Bo Diddley and for my grandson, a dump truck. So anybody that throws in Bo Diddley and a dump truck in a one song from a Buick Six, hey, it's only Bob Dylan, right?

Yeah, she is 68, but she says she's 54. All right. Sounds like real life, doesn't it? Does to me. If you enjoy this program, we're called The Funhouse. Go to KZFR.org and tip this show. I want to welcome our regular listeners like Vicky and James. We're out in the backyard right now. And also JY in Virginia and Mac down in the Bay. Yeah, so thanks for joining us, everybody. And if I didn't name check you, well, let me know you are listening. Yeah, all right. And we are stuck in The Funhouse with Bob Dylan until 5 o'clock tonight, and we are made possible by the generous contributions of KZFR supporters like you and by Duffy's Tavern on the corner of 4th and Main in downtown Chico since 1989. Duffy's is open 7 days a week from 5 p.m. to 2 a.m. Duffy's Tavern is Chico's home for craft cocktails made with fresh-squeezed juices and premium spirits. And live music, live Irish music with the Pub Scouts every Friday from 5 to 7 p.m. And you're stuck in The Funhouse with the Strawberry Music Festival with family-friendly live music, camping, workshops, and activities at the Nevada County Fairgrounds in Grass Valley. 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Yeah. Stick around because in about, 10 minutes or so, we're going to be giving away some tickets to our fabulous Folk and Around Festival that's going to happen on Saturday at St. John's Episcopal Church. So make sure you are available and within reach of a phone. All right, Bob Dylan. Goodbye, Jimmy Reed.

0: And that one comes from Dylan's latest called Rough and Rowdy Ways. Goodbye, Jimmy Reed.
1: And I love the line about nothing to fight with but a butcher's hook. Yeah.
0: All right, we're going to squeeze in one more. And this is a Bo Diddley-ish track by Bob Dylan. It was originally an outtake from Shot of Love. And it's called The Price of Love. And it ended up on a collection called Springtime in New York. Price of Love. Dylan meets Diddley.

0: Oh, inflation. That's right. Price of love is going up, if you believe that.
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3: Okay, and if you would like a pair of tickets to that show, that's right, we're giving them away right now. 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I'm waiting for the phones to light up. Back to Dylan and one of my all-time favorites. Help, and the phones are lighting up.

Rick's a winner. All right. I love saying that. All right. We have a winner, I guess is what I should say, right? And the winner is Rick. So, Rick, I'll see you at the show on Saturday afternoon. This is Folkin' Around. And if you'd like to buy tickets, well, they'll be available at the door. You can also get them in advance, as we said in the promo. And it should be a very, very fun afternoon, and it all benefits KZFR. So we really appreciate these performers spending their time and effort and energy and good time energy, anyway, to help us celebrate KZFR. Okay, we're going to rock out just a bit, and then we'll play a little curveball song, which brings back some good memories for me. And we're going to keep this rolling until 5 o'clock tonight. It's all Dylan, who turns 85 on Sunday.

Oh, yeah. The groom's still waiting at the altar. And this next song is a song that I remember from being 16 years old, trying to pull in the FM signals from L.A. and hoping they would play this song, because I heard it once, but I think I only heard it once. Here we go.

Oh, can you please crawl out your window from the Sidetracks album? Yes. All right. Welcome to the Funhouse. You're trapped in the Funhouse with Bob Dylan and Jim this week until 5 o'clock tonight. Thank you for joining us. If you've been with us past 49 minutes, we've kind of been all over the place in Bob's career. We've got a special treat. We have a lot of songs that have been requested, especially by Mac. So, Mac, hang in there. We're going to get to those in the second half for sure. And we will go until 5 o'clock tonight. And we might even be able to stop Ecotopia from coming on board. We'll see. Because what's more powerful than... That's right. Big Bob Dylan. All right. Hey, the Funhouse. We're made possible by the generous contributions of KZFR supporters and by Chico Hearing Aid Center, celebrating over 70 years of changing lives through better hearing. 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

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And doors open at 7:30, shows at 8. This ticket is 21 and over. Tickets and details at the Lost on Main website. Yeah. All right, love our underwriters, and if you happen to use their services, let them know that KZFR sent you. And thank you very much. I'm going to sit here and watch the river flow.

finds his soldiers to save, puts jawbones on their tombstones and flatters their graves, puts the Pied Pipers in prison and fattens the slaves, then sends them out to the jungle. Gypsy Davy with a blowtorch, he burns out their camps,

I'm in the alley with the Tombstone Blues. That's right, with my useless and pointless knowledge. Oh, I want to thank Bennett for checking in. Yeah, Bennett, we could do a whole month of Bob Dylan. I don't know if that's pushing it or not. I would love to do that. 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Any way you do it, take KZFR with you wherever you go. On the face of our big, blue, beautiful, warming planet. Yeah, all right. Hour two of Bob Dylan. Oh, I love saying those words. We're going to go until 5 o'clock tonight, celebrating the great man's birthday coming up on Sunday when he turns 85. All right, now we're going to get into a patch of some covers all suggested by Mac. So, Mac, I hope you're ready for this. Buckle your seatbelts, everybody else, because we're going to play you the finest Bob Dylan covers we could come up with, including this one.

What a fantastic sound on that version of Bob Dylan's Positively 4th Street. And that's the great Johnny Rivers, of course. Next up, Van Morrison and Them. It's All Over Now, Baby Blue.

Oh, Into the Stratosphere. That's right. What a wonderful pairing, Jimi Hendrix Experience and his band taking on Bob Dylan. Amazing. And amazing to think that All Along the Watchtower came from the same album as this.

Oh, Elvis. Gone 49 years now. Yeah, what a great pairing. Elvis sings Dylan. Presley sings Dylan. Yeah, tomorrow is a long time. Oh, wonderful music and great, great, great performance there by Elvis. All right, back to Bob.

You're a big girl now. Yeah, Bob Dylan, a classic track from Blood on the Tracks. And we have about half an hour to go until Ecotopia comes on board. Good time for me to give you a rundown of what's happening here on the schedule. 5 o'clock, it's Ecotopia. 6 o'clock is Sprouts. 6:30, Project Censored. 7:30 tonight is the great Tom Leonardi doing American Pastimes. And then at 10 is Shirley and Frankly Zappa. And I'm sure that Ike Willis will cross the radar somewhere tonight between 10 and midnight. All right. Back to Dylan. We only have so much time and so many great songs.

most of the time. My head is on straight most of the time. I'm strong enough not to hate. I don't build up illusions.

Boy, what a weird atmosphere that song has. Most of the time from Oh Mercy, yeah. Oh, and Dylan doesn't say all of the time. He just goes with most of the time. I want to thank Jeff from Jeff and Mary from Virginia calling in transcontinentally, and appreciate the info on maybe another song written by Dylan and performed by Hendrix. So we will check that out and see if we can dig that up in the next week or so. And we've had lots of suggestions since we've been sitting here today. But I got to tell you, the playlist is so tight. And we will hardly cover the bases that we promised to cover. So we may have to do that. All right. And some of these songs, believe it or not, are surprisingly long. Others are surprisingly short, like this one.

I'll Be Your Baby Tonight, yeah, from John Wesley Harding. Boy, was that something when that came out. That was amazing. Yes, like so many Dylan releases, right? Okay, well, here's a cover that came out of left field. I had no idea this even existed. But it is done by Adele, and the name of the song Dylan wrote is Make You Feel My Love by Adele.

From blonde on blonde, stuck inside of Mobile with the Memphis Blues again. Oh, 7 minutes plus of absolute Dylan heaven. Yeah, thanks for joining us here in the Fun House. We are made possible by the generous contributions of KZFR supporters like you and by Pullen's Cyclery, providing self-propelled transportation and non-polluting recreation. 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Yeah. And as we've said before, if you'd like to become an underwriter, contact Ray Lager down here at the station and he will set you up. All right. I should thank folks who have been letting me know that they have been listening, and it has only added to the wonderful combustion of this show. People like Mac and JY, Vicky and James, Bennett, of course, Steve down at Pullen's, and Dan, I'm assuming, and Jeff and Mary in Virginia, and Eleanor down in San Diego. Eleanor, I really appreciate the phone call, and she just had a birthday yesterday. So, yeah, she is riding high. Bob Dylan and a birthday in the same month. Wow, pretty cool. All right, going to hit one here for Bennett. Bennett, this one is going out to you. Don't Fall Apart on Me Tonight from Infidels. Dylan, It Never Ends.

0: blind. Keep on walking, don't be hanging around. I'm telling you again that hell's my wife's hometown.
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